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3: Okay, so we need to get into our personal prayer language. So that's the second type. And the second type of tongues is personal prayer language that edifies the one who's speaking. This is what Paul was referring to when he said, I thank my God I speak with tongues more than you all. In other words, in his personal private prayer time, he was speaking in tongues. All right. This edification is interpretation for the speaker's own use. This was Mike's words. He said, before ministering to a group, I seek to pray in the spirit to position myself to receive an impression, a mental picture, a phrase or a direction from the Spirit to guide and help me bring the word forth. Now, Bruce was a young kid, and I took him up to Pastor Bonnie's, and as I was praying, I was just praying in tongues, I saw this young redheaded young lady. And so I looked at Bruce, and I said, Bruce, God just told me there's going to be a little redheaded girl, and I'm going to lead her to the Lord tonight. And I've told you the story. I led her to the Lord. Didn't know God was going to ask me to give her my ring, too, but I gave her my ring. But it wasn't long after that, right past Perkins, past the Wisp, there's a bridge, and she had a car accident, and she was killed. And before she was killed, she denounced Wicca and got set free from that. But all of her friends had not yet. Well, when Apostle Mike Robinson did her funeral, all those young ladies came and got delivered from Wicca. So in her death, she brought forth life. Amen? Not that we rejoice in her death. We don't, but we rejoice that she knew God before she left the earth. Amen? All right, so we pray for a particular situation. It is this personal prayer tongue that Paul used frequently, praying to God in the Spirit, that allowed him to pray without ceasing. Let's look at 1 Thessalonians 5:17, and then we'll look at Ephesians 6:18. I know I've got those backwards. But here in 5:17, he says, pray without ceasing. That means, do we never speak anything else? No, it's just that always, it's like dinner's cooking. Something's always on the burner. See, on the inside of me, the mama inside of me, the Italian side of me, I don't know what, but there should always be something on the stove. Or something that you could serve up to somebody if they came to your house. All right? So how much more so should there be something in you that the people can taste and see that the Lord is good? How can they taste something if you've got nothing to serve up? Right? So you're talking to the Holy Ghost. Ephesians 6:18, let's look at that. Praying always. Doesn't it say always? Always. You know, I can pray in tongues and nobody even know it, you know? Remember Hannah, she was just mumbling at the altar, and the priest thought she was drunk. And she said, no, I'm a godly woman. I'm not drunk, you know. But she was stammering her lips and, you know, babbling, and he didn't understand her. Well, you know what? He may not have understood her, but he said, go in peace. This time next year, you're going to bring forth a child. So praying in tongues made a way for her to where there was no way, right? So praying always with all prayer and supplication of the Spirit, being watchful to this end with all perseverance. That means it's not going to be easy all the time. And supplication for all the saints. In other words, we're not just praying for ourselves. We're going to go into supplications and pray for other people too. Amen? All right. Hallelujah. So Jesus included speaking in tongues as one of the signs that would follow those who believe. Mark 16:17. We've brought it up before, but let's bring it up again. It says, and these signs will follow those who believe. In my name, they'll cast out demons, and they will speak with new tongues. Is that what it says? Yes. Hallelujah. Believers can receive the gift by asking for it, and are even exhorted by Paul to ask for it, along with other spiritual gifts. Look at 1 Corinthians 14:1. It says, pursue love and desire spiritual gifts, and or but especially that you what? That you may prophesy, all right? As you pray for the release of the gift of tongues, you may simply feel the presence of God lightly or like gently urging you to speak out. And Mike Bickle says this, he goes, I encourage you to speak out the words that come to you and see what the Holy Spirit does. Do you know, I have in the past been very afraid, like I would hear something and I wouldn't speak it out. And then I would get out of the room or out of the situation and I'd say something to somebody and they go, oh, you should have said something. Did that ever happen to you? Or, oh, did you tell them? Nah. You know, you needed to share that with them. You know what? You need to learn to do it promptly. You need to do it, excuse me, immediately. I'm getting it out, devil, whether you like it or not. You need to do it immediately while the Lord is on it. Did you ever notice if you move while the Lord is on it, it has a greater anointing? Okay? People are ready for it. People are more open to it because of the situation and circumstance wherewith you've been under. All right? Look at John 7:38. All right? He who believes in me, as the scripture has said, out of his heart. Now, we're not talking about, you know, cardia. We're not talking about the left and right ventricle here. We're talking about the seat of our emotions. We're talking about the heart of man. The Bible says it's desperately wicked. Who can know it? Well, you know what? The Holy Spirit knows it. And so when I pray in tongues, the Holy Spirit gets rid of that wickedness in me. And in place, it's like renewing my mind. It renews my heart to the things of God. And out of it will flow rivers of living water instead of stale, bitter, poisonous water, which usually flows out of our hearts, right? Okay. Hebrews 6:9, I'm just going to read the first verse and then we're going to go on. It says, but beloved, so again, he's talking to the church, we are confident of better things concerning you. Yes, the things that accompany salvation. What's he talking about that accompanies salvation? Though we speak in this manner. What he's saying is the things that accompany salvation are the things that come out of our mouth as well as the things that we do. So it shouldn't just be when we get saved and when we get born again that our actions change, that what you see me do changes, that who I am changes, but what I say should change. Amen? How I say things should change. All right, God's spirit is in union with our spirit. And I'm going to come back to this singing in the spirit, because when you sing in the spirit, it takes you from mechanics to ministry. A lot of people, it's easier to sing in the spirit because they're not so concerned about what they're saying and how they're saying it. And so, like, I think it's easier if people are having difficulty, I'll say, well, just sing in this, you know, just sing, you know. Oh, I love you, Lord. I worship you, Lord. And pretty soon, I'm going to run out of things to say about him. I love him, and I worship him, and he's good, and I'm grateful, and shadabahadabaranda, because I just ran out of English words to praise him. So if you're, you know, having trouble yourself going into that, try singing and see if it just won't flow right over, all right? Ephesians 5:17-20. When she's bringing that up, I want to say, when God's spirit is in union with our spirit, singing in the spirit becomes ministry to yourself and to others. It's like oil on the machinery. Now, I haven't always preached up here. This hasn't been my entire life. At one time, I was in the pews and I was, you know, struggling with my faith and, you know, doing things that I didn't even know were wrong. You have sins of omission, sins of commission, right? And so, many of you, I've told you, I went to see Joseph in his Technicolor dream coat because I thought it was all about Joseph and how his dad loved him, made him this coat, and I was going to go see this play, and I was wide open for whatever God wanted to do. Well, I was wide open for a spirit of error because it was written by the Mormons, and that Mormon spirit was on it, and for some reason, I was so open to the spirit that I felt like I got dirty, and I didn't even know why. I didn't even know how. And had someone not been singing in tongues, I'm not so sure that I would have ever gotten the revelation of getting cleaned up from a spirit I picked up accidentally. So as my pastor was singing, she just was singing in the spirit, and all of a sudden I just felt led to come to the altar, and it was like I was being washed. I wasn't being washed out to sea. I wasn't being washed into sea. It was just like waves of cleansing was coming on me. And all of a sudden, I realized after like just being in that presence of her singing in the spirit, those waves washing me, all of a sudden I realized, oh, I'm clean again. I'm back in sync. I don't know what just happened to me, but I'm really glad that whatever happened to me is over and I'm back in where I need to be. All right. But see, if you're not used to walking with the Spirit, you won't realize when you're out of step not walking with Him. And you just don't understand why things aren't going well and why things aren't smooth. Well, you can try real hard and read your word and pray and do everything you know to do right. But can I tell you, we don't know it all. But when I pray in the Spirit, all of a sudden, it's that, oh, I don't know what I need, but I sure need something. Oh, and you know what? Just like the Israelites, that groaning is going to go before God, and God's going to remember the promises that He's made. And then He's going to say, ah, she needs some help here. He needs a little help here. Isn't that good to know? I mean, when your baby cries, if you're a nursing mother, your baby cries, it's just natural. Your milk lets down. And you know what? You put your baby to your breast, and you feed your baby, and your baby's comforted, it quits crying, and it got what it needs. He's called Jehovah, the breasty one. He is called Jehovah, the breasty one. When you cry, He begins to flow of whatever you need and gets it to you to comfort you. You are a child of God. You think He just made that up? No, you're created in His image. Amen? I used to feel like the fountain of youth when my babies would cry, you know? It's just like a fountain. Woo! You know, it didn't matter whose baby it was. You know, you'd be in the grocery store, baby cried like, oh, you know. Listen, God the Father is male and female. He created them male and female. He created him in His image. He says, I long to gather you like a mother hen. But you would not. He's that female and male together, giving us what we need. I was going to talk to you about Ephesians 5:17-20. It says, therefore, do not be like the foolish, but understand what the Lord's will is. Here, we're going to talk about the Lord's will. What is the Lord's will? I always wanted to do the Lord's will, right? Do not get drunk on wine, which leads to debauchery. Instead, be filled with the Spirit, speaking to one another in psalms, hymns, and songs from the Spirit. Sing and make music from your heart to the Lord, always giving thanks to God the Father for everything in the name of our Lord Jesus Christ. Now, how can we speak to one another in songs or speaking to one another in songs of the Spirit if we're not all together? Well, I can go to church at home. Well, good luck. Who's singing to you there? Yeah, you know, I realize sometimes we need to be, you know, watching live stream. But if it's not an urgency that you're not watching live stream, you need to be here. Why? Because if the Spirit shows up, or should I say when the Spirit shows up, and we start singing to each other, you're not going to be around. Right. Amen? I know I'm just preaching the choir here. Amos 5:23-24. Away with the noise of your songs. I will not listen to the music of your harps. He's talking about you don't have to have the music that comes from up here, like on the praise team. But let justice roll on like a river, righteousness like a never-failing stream. See, there is music that the world doesn't know yet that's about to break forth in this day and age. And it's going to come as people are singing and playing in the Spirit. Amen? 1 Corinthians 2:12-16. It says, now we have received not the spirit of the world, everybody shout amen, but the Spirit which is of God, that we might know the things that are freely given to us by God, or of God, which things also we speak, not in words, which man's wisdom teaches, but which the Holy Ghost teaches. Comparing spiritual things with spiritual, But the natural man receiveth not the things of the Spirit of God, for they're foolishness to him, neither can he know them, because they're spiritually discerned. But he that is spiritual judgeth all things, yet he himself is judge of no man. For who hath known the mind of the Lord, that he may instruct him? But we have the mind of Christ. How do you have the mind of Christ? By being in the Spirit and staying in the Spirit. Do you know, like when you're singing in the Spirit, you start to know things that only the Spirit could reveal to you. And when you say something to somebody, they look at you real strange, like, how did you know that? And then when you say, I didn't, but God showed it to me because God wanted to minister to you. Do you realize you just made God really real to that person? God just came into the room because you gave God access by staying in the Spirit. See, too oftentimes I think we try to give people what we think they need instead of listening to God and letting God meet their need, because we want to be God. We want to be needed. We think we know better. We don't want to take the time to get to know the mind of Christ. See, we can go, Wendy did a wonderful way of explaining it. This over here in our natural mind is the tree of knowledge. It's a tree of good and evil. So we have knowledge. We have the knowledge of good and evil. This is good, this is bad. We have the trees of knowledge that tells us, oh, that person's a cleric, that person's a melancholy, oh, this person's gifted, you know, in this administration or that. We have this tree, okay? We can operate out of this tree. The only thing about this tree is God was so animate about us not living in that he banned them from the Garden of Eden, and he put a cherubim there with a sword that we would never have to eat of that for forever, because he knew that's all we'd know. And that would keep us from knowing him. That would be our fallen state. But yet we operate out of that. But over here in the spirit realm is the tree, not just of good and evil, but it is the tree of love, joy, and peace, meekness, kindness, goodness, temperance. It, over here is the tree of long life and eternity and health. And over here is revelation knowledge, not just that you know something about somebody in the natural, but you know something that you would have never known in the natural. You see pictures of them that you would have never seen because you weren't around then. You might see your grandmother when she was 2 and you weren't even thought about then. Because see, over here is where all the things of God rest. And we come over here and we spend a little bit of time here and we think we've got it, and we leave this and live in this. And it seems like that wasn't really real. What was that? No, can I tell you, this was real. That is fallen. We've got to learn to tarry here. So when we pray in tongues and when we seek out the scriptures and when we listen to music and we hear the voice of God and we start journaling and we start tarrying and we start praying more time, then this becomes so real that it can change that. And that's our goal. Amen? So in Romans 8:4-8, it says, the righteousness of the law might be fulfilled in us who walk not after the flesh, but after the Spirit. See, I want to walk in the Spirit, and I want to know people by the Spirit, and I know that's what you want. In order to do that, you must spend time in the Spirit. Let the Spirit talk through you. Let the Spirit pray through you. Let the Spirit operate through you. For they that are after the flesh do mind the things of the flesh. If I'm only putting in what the world tells me and what I know and the books I read, then what I'm doing is I'm just keep feeding the flesh, and the flesh just keeps getting stronger, telling me my spirit doesn't know what it's doing and that those things are silly. But they that are after the Spirit, the things of the Spirit. For to be carnally minded, this tree over here is death, but to be spiritually minded is life and peace. Because the carnal mind is at enmity against God, for it is not subject to the law of God, neither can it be. So then, they that are in the flesh cannot please God. Can I tell you, God wants so much more for us than where we're living. He wants more for this church. He wants more for this city. He wants more for your marriages. He wants more for your children. He wants more of life and life more abundantly. Amen? Galatians 3 and 5, he says, "He therefore that ministereth to you the Spirit and worketh miracles among you, doth he by the works of the law or by the hearing of the faith?" Now, I was getting into the commentaries here, and this is what I saw. This is Paul, and he's arguing with the Galatians. Those are the people from Galatia. And he's telling them there's a difference between trusting and trying. He's telling them there's a difference between faith and law. He's telling them there's a difference between human effort and grace. See, when I minister, I'm ministering out of grace. It is effortless. Sometimes it's taxing on the body because the body is not used to being used in that way. So they say an hour of preaching is like an eight-hour job. That's how much energy it takes out of you. You get tired. Why? Because it's not you. It's God flowing through you. There's a new power source you're operating out of, and so your physical body gets tired from it. Do you ever notice praise team? It seems like after you're done praise and worship, you're energetic for a while, and then it's like, you know, it's like, whoa, everything goes, and then you like need a nap, okay? It's because you just put out spiritual energy, and all of us absorb that energy. All of us absorb that spirit power, and now you're tired because it flowed through you, all right? Acts 2 and 4. And I'm going to give you some notes that were in John Wesley's commentary. It says, "And they began to speak with other tongues." Now listen, he says, "The miracle was not in the ears of the hearers, as some have unaccountably supposed, but it was in the mouth of the speakers." That's where the miracle took place. "And this family praising God together with the tongues of the world was an earnest," like a deposit, "that the whole world would in due time praise God in all various languages and tongues." So when they first spoke in tongues, the miracle was in their mouth that they were able to speak all languages. It was symbolic that God wanted all the languages of the world to be known of his saving grace and his goodness and his salvation power, all that they were hearing. As the Spirit gave them utterance, Moses, the type of the law, was slow to tongue. Remember when Moses said, "I'm slow to tongue"? He said, "That's all right, I'll give you Aaron to speak for you." All right? Well, when the gospel, the New Testament came in the upper room, it was tongues of fire. What's faster spreading than a fire? What's unquenchable? A fire. All right? And they were tongues of fire. All right, in the People's Bible notes of Acts 2:4, it says, "They were all filled with the Holy Spirit, all the disciples present." To be filled implies that the human spirit within was overwhelmed and immersed by the Holy Spirit. That's why they called it the baptism of the Spirit. It was not a sprinkling, it was an immersion. It was a complete outpouring that overwhelmed the human spirit as they began to speak. That "began to speak" means that was the beginning of the New Testament language, the beginning of other languages. In the language of all different countries from which Jews had come up to Pentecost, many would be unable to understand the Hebrew dialect of Judea in that period, and hence they must be preached to in the tongue of their own country if they were to understand. The gospel on this, the first day of the Great Commission, was that the Great Commission would be preached to all languages, all tongues, all nations. And it was symbolized by them all hearing their different language when they came for Pentecost. So when you speak with other tongues, you're not limited by what you know in English. You're not limited by your culture. You're not limited that you were born in West Virginia and that you only had an eighth grade education or that you never went to college. No, no, no, no, no. When you speak in the Spirit, your knowledge is unlimited. It doesn't come from this tree. It comes from this tree. Isn't that good news? All right. I think it's wonderful news. Acts 2:11 says, "The Cretes and the Arabians, we do hear them speak in our tongue, the wonderful works of God. See, the Cretes and the Arabians came that day for Pentecost. They never expected to understand the language. They were filled with the graces of the Spirit, and more than ever, under his sanctifying influence, they were weaned from the world and better acquainted with the Spirit. That's what we need to be, weaned of the world and better acquainted with the Spirit. All right? They were filled with the gifts of the Holy Ghost. They had miraculous powers that brought the furtherance of the gospel. When I'm over here and I'm speaking in tongues, I start to have miracle-working power. Let me tell you something. People will come around for miracles. All right? I haven't shared this publicly in the church service yet. I'm going to share it at Dr. John's church on November the 18th. But let me tell you something. There's a game changer here. My life has changed, and when my life changes, it's like the anointing on Aaron's beard or Aaron's head. It went to his beard and went to all the garments, right? The anointing on Aaron changed the garments, meaning the people, right? So I heard at RFI camp meeting in July that Dr. John had a new anointing on his life. And he showed us a video of him being with Shisko and Maria, the Croatian family, apostles from Croatia, that have been here at this church and spoke, stayed at our home, showed a video of Dr. John opening blind eyes and deaf ears on this video. And Dr. John Polis showed this video in July at RFI camp meeting. Well, he showed it at RFI camp meeting, and he said, the Lord told me that there's a new anointing on my life and that I'd never miss a move of God, and there's signs, miracles, and wonders coming on my ministry. And I heard it, and I thought, anything that belongs to my spiritual father belongs to me. Because he wrote books, I write books. Because he's a three-pointer, I'm a three-pointer. If he can do it, I can do it. Because greater things, like you want your kids to do greater than you, right? So if the natural and the supernatural, it's my lineage, it's my heritage. So I took that and I said, that's going to be on my life. Well, then on September 14th, I think it was that night, we went to Elkins to hear Dr. John speak at Harold and Deborah Swecker's church. Harold and Deborah Swecker, I go to speak at their women's conference all the time. Many of you have gone down with me, but I've never been inside their sanctuary. And so I thought, I'm going to go down, and I'm going to believe God that that new anointing that's on Dr. John is going to get on me, and I'm going to get healed. Amen. All right? And so I went down. Apostle Joe went with me, and we just sat in service, and Dr. John preached on healing. I got all of these notes if you want them. And at the end of the thing, he said, who wants to get healed? And I went straight up there, and he said, what do you want to heal from? And I said, scoliosis. I've had curvature of the spine for at least 50 years. It's about 12 years old. I'm 62. So fell off a porch banister, and I believe that when that fell, that fall happened because it was a long drop, knocked the wind out of me, you know, broke a few ribs. And so I just grew crooked. And I've been married to my husband for 40 years. He knows my back is crooked. You could see it if you looked at me while I was disrobed. So I went up and I said, I want to heal scoliosis. You got a new anointing for healing? I receive it. I believe it. I want it. He said, man, you've been coming up for a long time. I said, yeah, it's been over 35 years. And I hadn't thought then how many years it had been. You know, time kind of gets away with you. And so I went up and he prayed for me. And I went back to my seat and I just believed I was healed. All right? Well, not many days after that, I kept falling up my steps in my house. I have three flights of steps in my house, and I would like to have a laundry basket, like fall up the steps. I mean, who falls up their steps, right? You know, I've lived in my house for over 20 years. Thanks, Josh. All right. I'd get in my car, and when I'd go to get in my car, I'd bang my head against the car. Now, I have had my car since 2014. I was like hitting my head with the door all the time. And then I would be like, my knees were hurting, especially my right knee was really hurting, like so much so I went and bought one of the ACE bandages and put it around my knee, and I was like, kind of like, oh, my knee. Well, then I noticed like I could, everybody knows, like in your kitchen, I have my Fiesta ware and my plates are in one place, my bowls are in another place, and then if I really wanted to get something, I had to either get on a stool or like really tippy-toe reach to get some dishes down. Well, I noticed I like got them out of the dishwasher and I put them up there and I went, like, I reached that. And then I went over and got some more dishes, and I went, and I reached that too. And then I start putting it all together. I think I'm healed. But I was afraid to tell anybody because I thought, like, if I had been in pain every day of my life, so help me God, and I'm on a platform here. Every day of my life, I have been in pain. Every day. Not once a week. Every day of my life. If I folded laundry, or if I did dishes, or I wrapped Christmas presents, or I studied, or I typed, which is my life. In fact, when I was 21, I went to Mount General Hospital to get a job there, and they said they wouldn't hire me because I would be a liability, not an asset, because of my spine. So I was denied a job because of my spine. So I'm realizing I'm taller, I think. And so one Sunday, I wore flats to church, and I went over to my husband, and I went, I'm pretty tall, aren't I? He goes, yeah, you got your heels on? I was like, nope. He goes, I think you did grow. Then Samantha had bought me a vest, and I was never able to get the buttons buttoned on the back of my vest. And I put the vest on, and I zipped it up, and I buttoned those buttons. And I went, I think I stretched out. I think the reason I'm falling up steps and my knees off is because I think I grew. I think my back is straight. So now I'm like, I think I better share this with somebody. So I told my husband, I said, honey, I think I was healed. And he goes, well, take off your shirt and I'll tell you. He'd been looking at my back for 40 years, you know? And so I turn around and I point out, he goes, you're healed. You're definitely healed. And I was like, I am healed. Now listen, you got to pray in tongues because praying in tongues is what gave me the faith to keep going for 30 years. I thought it was 35 years. 12 and 50 is 62. I'm 62. And I'm driving in my car, and the Lord said, this is your year of Jubilee. Amen. It's been 50 years. Some of the other things you've been praying for all your life, you're going to get them this year. Amen. Just because this is your year of Jubilee. And I went, thank you, Jesus. Now, when your back is crooked and you're in pain every day of your life, I would rearrange my day to where I did the thing that was going to put me in most pain right before I'd go to bed so that I could sleep it off and be waking up and not have pain. I think my crease right here is going away because I'm not in pain all the time. Amen. I moved chairs Wednesday, what was it, Sunday. I picked them up and moved them and everything. People were looking at me, what about your back? And I was like, my back's fine. Like some of you caught that, right? So why am I saying this? Because hope deferred makes the heart sick, but when you're praying in tongues, you're constantly rewatering and rewatering and rewatering and washing and getting all that unbelief out of you. You know what? So what if I had it for 50 years? I don't have it now. So what? You know what? Ought this woman that's been over all these years not be released? Listen, the reason that I had the faith for it is because I pray in tongues. Do you understand? Most people would have given up a long time ago. But if you don't give up, you'll get the promise. And see, I got the promise. For somebody that is in the pew, for me, it would have just been a life changer. But in the pulpit, it's a game changer. Why? Because if he changed my life, he can change yours. And if that anointing's on my daddy, it's on me too. Amen? Hallelujah! And you're going to see signs, miracles, and wonders, not just because we're praying in tongues, but because that's our inheritance. It's the inheritance of the saints, isn't it? Hallelujah. I'm almost done. Hang with me. You're 3 minutes behind. It's 8:33 exactly. I usually try to get you out of here at 8:30. Acts 4:8. Then Peter, filled. Doesn't say, then Peter with a little. No, it's filled. If this is filled, it's what? It's full. Okay? Then Peter, filled with the Holy Ghost, said unto him, you rulers of the people and elders of Israel. Listen, when you're full of the Holy Ghost, you're bold as a lion. You're not afraid to say anything to anybody and tell the truth. Amen? Acts 4:31. And when they had prayed, the place was shaken. Amen? Where they were assembled together, and they were all, shout all, filled with the Holy Ghost, and spake the word of God with boldness. Amen? Listen, people are going to start addressing elephants in the room. It's time that boldness come back to the church. Amen? Acts 9:17, and Ananias went his way and entered into the house, and putting his hands on him said, Brother Saul, the Lord, even Jesus, had appeared unto thee in the way as thou camest, hath sent me, that thou mayest receive thy sight. Listen, receive thy sight. He was blind. Receive thy sight. He didn't say, blind eyes open. No, he said, be filled with the Holy Spirit. And when he filled him with the Holy Spirit, then his blindness went away. Can I tell you, spiritual blindness and natural blindness, when people get filled with the Holy Ghost, which is what we're going to start seeing a whole lot more of, people's eyes are going to start opening. And it says, putting his hands on his head and said, Brother Saul, the Lord, even Jesus, that appeared unto thee in the way that camest, hath sent me, that thou mayest receive thy sight, be filled with the Holy Ghost. And then drop down to verse 20. And straightway, now, he just got filled with the Holy Ghost in verse 17 and got his eyesight back. In verse 20, two scriptures later, it says, and straightway he preached Christ in the synagogues. That's like the big dog churches, guys, okay? That he is the Son of God, all right? Colossians 3:16. Let the word of Christ dwell in you richly in all wisdom, teaching, and admonishing one another in psalms, hymns, and spiritual songs, singing with grace in your hearts to the Lord's. Listen, you can't speak to one another in psalms, hymns, and spiritual singing and making melody in your heart when you're not filled with the Holy Ghost, all right? When we pray in birthing tongues and we birth divine appointments, we will see the fruit, and this is how you know it works. There may be no visible proof, but it's part of the anointing. And real quick, before you walk out the door, I'm going to give you 100 reasons to talk in tongues. Number one, it's an entrance into the supernatural. Number two, it's prayer in the New Testament. Number three, it's a direct line to talking to God. Number four, it's a believer's direct access to the throne room. I'm not going to give you numbers. I'm going to keep going. It's divine coded secrets, revealed mysteries. It's drawing secrets into complicated issues of your life. It's prophesying your God-ordained future. It's praying out God's plan for your life. It's knowledge, counsel, and secrets withheld from the wicked. It's the entrance to the spiritual realm, the miraculous zone. It's strengthening your inner man. It's keeping you spiritually fit. It's praying that things that are concealed now become revealed. It's decreeing the rhemas of God. It pulls you from your past into your future. It's home improvement and a source of spiritual edification. It's building strong premise to carry the anointing. It builds and stimulates your faith and gives you an unstoppable progress that your enemies cannot deny and cannot stop. It's giving praise and thanksgiving. Well, there's scriptures to all these. It lines up with the divine will of God. It is speaking the language of God and the will of God perfectly. It will help you with your ultimate weaknesses that you can't help yourself. It's the ultimate assistance when you need assistance. It qualifies you for the work of the Lord. It qualifies you to do good. It renders you to be God inside minded instead of world outside minded. It makes you miracle minded, and it magnifies God and makes him big and enlarges your perspective of God's potency in your life. It's a spiritual refreshing and rest. It hones your sharpness and your accuracy. It facilitates the entrance of the other gifts. It equips you for the wonders of God. It fine-tunes you and sensitizes your spirit to the voice of God so that you know that it's the voice you hear. It assists you to bring the natural tongue under subjection. We learned that last week. It develops intimacy with the Holy Spirit. It enhances your private conversation with God. It is deep, calling unto deep.

0: the ram's horn for battle. It's rallying the troops for victory. It's releasing angels onto heavenly assignments and changing your earthly situation. It's brainstorming session with God. It taps into your creativity with Elohim. It overrules and overturns death assignments against your life. It reverses demonic assignments against your well-being. It removes the limitations of the flesh to God's abundant supply into your life. It is making demands upon the power of God on your behalf. It enables a closer walk with God. It is speaking the wisdom of God and can calm storms. It's the beginning of being led of the Holy Spirit, living supernatural in a natural world. It opens heaven and charges the atmosphere and releases the Shekinah glory. It is getting drunk on the new wine, and it is pouring in the oil and the wine, and your words will be filled with faith and the anointing, and lights the fire of God in your life and in others, and delivers you from the scourge of the tongue, unlocks every prison door of your life, is the beginning and maintaining of the partnership with you and the Holy Spirit. It releases the winds of God to blow in your life. It releases the wind to put your sail up so that you can go where God wants you to go, quicker and faster. Unleashes the winds of revival and refreshing in your life and in your church. It's a refilling of empty vessels. It's a spirit-to-spirit communication. It helps you to live effectively in the last days. It is the ignition key to walking in the power of God. It is being endued with power from on high. It is rivers of living water flowing out of you and giving a dry, thirsty land water and drinking from the river and the reservoir of God that you might be refreshed yourself. It is serving God from your spirit. It enables you to perform your priestly duties. It brings you into the image of God and gives you confidence. It is expressing and enforcing and declaring the will of God in your life. It is extracting answers from the indwelling Holy Spirit to the source of your life's problems. It is praying from your spirit and is giving your spirits ascendancy so that you can walk above the earth and the power over your flesh. It aids you to mortify the deeds and evil cravings of your flesh. It connects you to the intercession of the Holy Spirit with Jesus the High Priest seated at the right hand of the Father. It's the highest form of prayer and agreement you can do. It's divine agreement with your heavenly intercessor. It is a threefold cord that cannot be easily broken. It is ministering to yourself and to the Lord and to others. It's worshiping the Father in spirit and truth. It changes your spirit. It charges your spiritual battery. It makes you God-friendly rather than seeker-friendly. It confuses your enemy and equips you for the wonders of God. Tongues is a wellspring up unto the God kind of life that He empowered you to have when you got filled with the Holy Ghost. Amen. Stand to your feet. Let's give the Lord some praise.
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The good news. There is, therefore, now no condemnation, no punishment, no curse for all those who are in Christ Jesus. All your fears have been taken away. Instead, hope has been given. Because God, out of His great love, redeemed us on the cross. So now, my friends, no power of hell and no scheme of man

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Proclaiming the good news of our risen Savior, Jesus Christ, this is Angel 3, Hope Radio, Palau.

So here is the good news, my friends. The good news. There is, therefore, now no condemnation, no punishment, no curse for all those who are in Christ Jesus. All your fears have been taken away. Instead, hope has been given. Because God, out of His great love, redeemed us on the cross. So now, my friends, no power of hell and no scheme of man

0: We now take you to the Church of the Lord Jesus Christ of the Apostolic Faith, located at 440 West Penn Street in the city of Philadelphia, Pennsylvania, 19144. Bishop Shelton Rafa Kabash Luke is the Apostle Pastor and General Overseer. 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
1: And it shall come to pass in the last days that the mountain of the Lord's house shall be established in the top of the mountains and shall be exalted above the hills, and all nations shall flow unto it. Isaiah 2:2. Greetings, everyone, and to the saints of the Most High God, we greet you in the mighty name of our Lord and Savior, Jesus Christ.

Our temporary resting place is located at 440 West 10th Street in the city of Philadelphia, Pennsylvania, where you always have an open invitation to come and hear the Word of God preached in its fullness by the man of God, Bishop Shelton Wafa Kabosh Newton. Bishop Shelton Wafa

of the apostolic faith. This is that which was spoken of by the prophet. This is the true vine, often imitated, but can never be duplicated.

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0: Lord Jesus, we come before you tonight to thank you and to praise you and to honor your great name for your loving kindness and your tender mercy.

You are tuned to the Church of the Lord Jesus Christ of the Apostolic Faith, coming to you from our temporary resting place, located at 440 West Penn Street in the city of Philadelphia, Pennsylvania. We invite you to request a free copy of Bishop Shelton Roth's timely pamphlet entitled False Lent and Pagan Festivals. This pamphlet details the whole truth regarding the pagan holiday called Easter. And now we'll have a selection from our apostolic choir, a song entitled, God Can Do Anything But Fail.

cordially invited to the Church of the Lord Jesus Christ of the Apostolic Faith here at 440 West Penn Street in the city of Philadelphia, Pennsylvania, regardless of race, creed, color, and or place of national origin. This broadcast is originating from the Church of the Lord Jesus Christ of the Apostolic Faith, located at 440 West Penn Street in the city of Philadelphia, Pennsylvania. Bishop Shelton Rafa Kabash Luke is the apostle, pastor, and general overseer. And now we take great honor and privilege to present unto you the world's foremost minister, Bible analyst, and authority on the divine inspired word of God. The next speaking voice will be that of the apostle in the land today, His Eminence Bishop Shelton Rafa Kabash Luke. Come thou with us, and we will do thee good. Bishop Shelton Rafa, give the most earnest heed

And once again, to our readers and audience, we greet you in the name of Jesus Christ. And to the precious and mighty people of God, we proudly take this opportunity to one more time say unto you, peace be unto you, and praise the Lord. And truly this is Bishop Shelton Rafa Kabash Luke, once again coming to you from the Church of the Lord Jesus Christ of the Apostolic Faith, that indeed human family to which we can say is often imitated, but this you must know, it never can be duplicated. And once again, we come to you with none other than the message of utmost importance, that being you, save yourselves from this untoward generation, that indeed you would repent, be baptized, every one of you, in the name of Jesus Christ for the remission of your sins, and ye shall receive the gift of the Holy Ghost, speaking with other tongues as the Spirit of God gives you utterance. For we say unto you, human family, neither is there salvation in any other, for there's none other name under heaven given among men whereby we must be saved, other than the name of Jesus Christ, our Lord. So as always, we come proclaiming with the message the same, one Lord, one faith, one baptism, saying unto you, you shall know the truth, and the truth shall make you free. For verily, if our gospel be hid, it is hid to them that are lost. But we all must stand before the judgment seat of the Almighty God, and how shall you escape if you neglect so great salvation? So as always, we count it an honor, even a privilege, to have this God-given opportunity to honor the Lord, praise the Lord, glorify his great name, magnify Jesus Christ, God Almighty himself, because we know beyond a shadow of a doubt that there is no other God other than he, that he and he alone is the true vine. And know that except you abide on the true vine, that is in Christ Jesus, you can rest assured that eternal damnation shall be your portion. So as always, here we are once again, another opportunity that we could come and honor the Lord, praise the Lord, and glorify his great name, because we know beyond a shadow of a doubt that there is no other God other than he. We know that if there's salvation at all, it's through Jesus Christ, our Lord. And God's yoke is easy, his burden is light, and his commandments are indeed not grievous. So when we consider, the word of the Lord tells us, the Lord knoweth the days of the upright, and their inheritance shall be forever. So this is what it all comes down to. Right now, it seems to be for the human family, so many things, so many avenues that they can do and travel. But in the end, we still must all stand before the judgment seat of the Almighty God. And how long can you do those things that you would desire to do? Well, you could do it no longer than as long as you're on the face of this earth. You may be one of those ones that at the very end, you just dropped, but you were able to do everything that you wanted to do. But what does it mean to gain this whole world and to lose your very soul? For the scripture states, and their inheritance shall be forever. And isn't this what you want? Don't you want an eternal inheritance with Jesus Christ, our Lord? So today, precious people of God, let us go to the book of Psalms, the 37th chapter. Psalms, the 37th chapter, and we'll read the 18th verse. Psalms 37th chapter, reading the 18th verse. The word of the Lord states, the Lord knoweth the days of the upright, and their inheritance shall be forever. And this is what we all aspire to. We aspire to have our inheritance forever with Christ Jesus, our Lord. So we're here on the face of this earth, and you may have been a specimen that all had marveled. But while you were a specimen, at one time you were a newborn. Then you were 5 years old. Then you were 10, 20, 30, 40, 50, 60, 70, 80, 90, 100, perhaps 100 plus. And each year,
You're getting 1 year older. Time and chance happening to them all. And then one day, we all give up the ghost. We give up the ghost, and now we have to stand before the judgment seat of the Almighty God. The Lord knoweth the days of the upright, and their inheritance shall be forever. So what do we know? Well, he that believeth on Christ Jesus, as the scripture hath said. The scripture states, I know that whatsoever God doeth, it shall be forever. I know that whatsoever God doeth. One thing about our Heavenly Father, not only is he an on-time God, but his words stand forever. You know, you deal with man, and man says it's going to be like this, and this is how and what it shall be. And he tries to proceed as best that he can, but if things don't go too well for him and it goes the other way too long for him, he'll leave you alone. He'll bail out. All of those things, those precious promises that man said and that he was going to give, time and chance happeneth to them all. And things happen, and sometimes they will come and tell you, I cannot keep my word, and sometimes they will not. But I know that whatsoever God doeth, the scripture states, it shall be forever. Consider the third chapter of Ecclesiastes. Ecclesiastes, the third chapter, reading the 14th verse, where the Lord tells us, Ecclesiastes, the third chapter, reading the 14th verse, the word of the Lord states, I know that whatsoever God doeth, it shall be forever. Nothing can be put to it, nor anything taken from it. And God doeth it that men should fear before him. Nothing can be put to it, nor anything taken from it. And God doeth it that men should fear before him. So there's only one Lord. There's only one faith. And there's only one baptism. Now one says, well, I don't necessarily agree with that. Why can I not be saved this way? And why can I not be saved that way? Well, one thing is for certain. God is a spirit. And they that worship him must worship him in spirit and in truth. So I know that whatsoever God doeth, it shall be forever. Nothing can be put to it, nor anything taken from it. And God doeth it that men should fear before him. So when it comes down to what must be, but my righteousness shall be forever, and my salvation from generation to generation. But my righteousness shall be 2 weeks, 6 months, several years. The scripture states, but my righteousness shall be forever, and my salvation from generation to generation. The 51st chapter of Isaiah tells us this. Let us consider the book of Isaiah, the 51st chapter, and could read from the 4th through the 8th verses. Isaiah 51st chapter, reading from the 4th through the 8th verses. Consider the word of our Heavenly Father, that Jesus Christ, he's none other than God Almighty, and he alone stretched forth the heavens with a little help. No, the scripture states, by himself. Isaiah, the 51st chapter, reading from the 4th through the 8th verses. Hearken unto me, my people, and give ear unto me, O my nation. For a law shall proceed from me, and I will make my judgment to rest for a light of the people. My righteousness is near, my salvation is gone forth, and mine arms shall judge the people. The isles shall wait upon me, and on mine arm shall they trust. Lift up your eyes to the heavens, and look upon the earth beneath.
For the heavens shall vanish away like smoke, and the earth shall wax old like a garment, and they that dwell therein shall die in like manner. But my salvation shall be forever, and my righteousness shall not be abolished. Hearken unto me, ye that know righteousness, the people in whose heart is my law. Fear ye not the reproach of men, neither be ye afraid of their reviling. For the moth shall eat them up like a garment, and the worm shall eat them like wool. But my righteousness shall be forever, and my salvation from generation to generation. Eighth verse. For the moth shall eat them up like a garment, and the worm shall eat them like wool. But my righteousness shall be forever, and my salvation from generation to generation. So what do you want to do? You want to therefore be ye also ready. For at a time when we think not, the Son of Man shall appear. But when the Son of Man appears, even though at a time to which we think not, we want to be also ready. That whether it be now, whether it be a little later, or however, whenever, we have put our trust in our Heavenly Father, that we know that there is no other Savior other than He. You know, some things you think you know, and some things you believe. And some things you believe because you think you know. And there are some things that you know. And we know that Jesus Christ is Lord and Christ. We know that there is no other God other than He, and that when He shall appear, He's going to bring His reward indeed with Him. So, precious people of God, therefore be ye also ready. Doesn't matter when, be ye also ready. What about this time? Got that taken care of. What about that time? Have that taken care of. One may pause a moment and say, well, I know they don't have this taken care of. What about that time? Got that taken care of also. Well, wait a minute. How can you have all of these things taken care of when you don't even know when and how they will even appear? Because therefore, be ye also ready. Consider the book of Matthew, 24th chapter. Matthew, the 24th chapter, reading the 44th verse. Matthew, the 24th chapter, reading the 44th verse, the Word of the Lord tells us, therefore be ye also ready, for in such an hour as ye think not, the Son of Man cometh. And this is what it's all about. And one says, well, it probably will not be today, and it probably will not be tomorrow. I have time to take care of this, and I have time to take care of that. And you talk to some, they say, well, yeah, go ahead and get it out of your system. Well, those are the ways of man. But do you really want to, when it comes to your eternal salvation, that you fell short? You fell short, why? Because you knew better here and you knew better there. And you knew that it should not be like this, and you knew that it should not be like that. But therefore be ye also ready, for in such an hour as ye think not, the Son of Man cometh. So what do you want to do? You want to fight the good fight of faith and humble yourselves in the sight of the Lord, and He shall lift you up. Now, wait a minute. Humble yourselves in the sight of the Lord, and He might lift you up. He may lift you up. Or better yet, and He could lift you up. Well, all of those things are true. But the scripture states, humble yourselves in the sight of the Lord, and He shall lift you up. You just humble yourselves in the sight of our Heavenly Father, and He shall lift you up.
And God is more than capable and more than able to lift you up. Just believe on Christ Jesus, as the scripture hath said, and leave the rest up to Jesus Christ our Lord, because there's none other than he. Consider the book of James, the fourth chapter. James, the fourth chapter, reading from the fifth through the tenth verses. James, the fourth chapter, reading from the fifth through the tenth verses. Do ye think that the scripture saith in vain, the spirit that dwelleth in us lusteth to envy? But he giveth more grace, wherefore he saith, God resisteth the proud, but giveth grace unto the humble. Submit yourselves therefore to God. Resist the devil, and he will flee from you. Draw nigh to God, and he will draw nigh to you. Cleanse your hands, ye sinners, and purify your hearts, ye double-minded. Be afflicted and mourn and weep. Let your laughter be turned to mourning and your joy to heaviness. Humble yourselves in the sight of the Lord, and he shall lift you up. Humble yourselves in the sight of the Lord, and he shall lift you up. Ought not to be a hard thing, because God has dominion over heaven and of earth. So trust in the Lord with all thine heart, and lean not unto thine own understanding. The understanding of man's ways are flawed. The understanding of man concerning Jesus Christ our Lord, God Almighty, is flawed, because God's ways are not our ways, and God's thoughts are not our thoughts. So you work out your own salvations with fear and trembling, trusting in our Heavenly Father, doing what you know to be good and what you know to be right, that at that great day, those great words, well done, thy good and faithful servant, well done, we say, for the body of Christ, thy good and faithful servants enter into the joy of the Lord. The scripture states, and the Lord said, Simon, Simon, behold, Satan hath desired to have you, that he may sift you as wheat. Simon, Simon, behold, Satan hath desired to have you, that he may sift you as wheat. But thank God for our Heavenly Father, Jesus Christ, our Lord. God would not let that happen. We see in the book of Luke, the 22nd chapter, Luke, the 22nd chapter, reading from the 24th through the 32nd verses, Luke, the 22nd chapter, reading from the 24th through the 32nd verses. Consider the word of our Heavenly Father, Jesus Christ. Who is he? None other than God Almighty, and he alone is our Heavenly Father. Luke 22nd chapter, reading from the 24th through the 32nd verses. And there was also a strife among them, which of them should be accounted the greatest. And he said unto them, the kings of the Gentiles exercise lordship over them, and they that exercise authority upon them are called benefactors. But ye shall not be so. But he that is greatest among you, let him be as the younger, and he that is chief as he that doth serve. And for whether is greater, he that sitteth at meat or he that serveth? Is not he that sitteth at meat? But I am among you as he that serveth. Ye are that which have continued with me in my temptations. And I appoint unto you a kingdom, as my Father hath appointed unto me, that ye may eat and drink at my table in my kingdom, and sit on thrones judging the 12 tribes of Israel. Sitting on thrones judging the 12 tribes of who? Of what? Of Israel. And the Lord said, Simon, Simon, behold, Satan hath desired to have you, that he may sift you as wheat. But I have prayed for thee, that thy faith fail not.
And when thou art converted, strengthen thy brethren. And the Lord said, Simon, Simon, behold, Satan hath desired to have you, that he may sift you as wheat. But I have prayed for thee, that thy faith fail not. And when thou art converted, strengthen thy brethren. When thou art converted, strengthen thy brethren. But what do you want to do? The word of the Lord tells us, obey them that have the rule over you and submit yourselves. You obey them that have the rule over you and what? And submit yourselves. Some will say, well, I may obey, but I'm not going to submit myself. There's no way I'm going to submit to this. There's no way that I'm going to submit to that. But none of the wicked shall understand, but the wise shall understand. Now, human family, if you were truly sincere about your salvation, if you were truly sincere about saving yourselves from this untoward generation, whatever you were told to do, would you not do that? If you were told to submit yourselves and obey them that have the rule over you, would you not do that? So fight the good fight of faith. Work out your own salvations with fear and trembling, and not make the sacrifice of a fool, that you've been running. But in all that running, not according to knowledge, all that running, not obedient to the word of our Heavenly Father, all that running, not willing to save yourselves truly from this untoward generation. Obey them that have the rule over you and submit yourselves. Consider the 13th chapter of Hebrews. Hebrews, the 13th chapter, reading from the 17th through the 21st verses. Hebrews, the 13th chapter, reading from the 17th through the 21st verses. Obey them that have the rule over you and submit yourselves, for they watch for your souls, as they that must give account, that they may do it with joy and not with grief, for that is unprofitable for you. Pray for us, for we trust we have a good conscience in all things, willing to live honestly. But I beseech you the rather to do this, that I may be restored to you the sooner. Now the God of peace, that brought again from the dead our Lord Jesus, that great shepherd of the sheep, through the blood of the everlasting covenant, make you perfect in every good work to do his will, working in you that which is well-pleasing in his sight, through Jesus Christ, to whom be glory forever and ever. Amen. To whom be glory, how long? Forever and ever. And what do we see in the 22nd verse? And I beseech you, brethren, suffer the word of exhortation, for I have written a letter unto you in few words. Suffer the word of exhortation. You suffer what you know to be good, and suffer yourselves to do good. Suffer yourselves to do right. Because after all, the reward is only forever and ever. And what do we know? We know our eyes have not seen. We know our ears have not heard. And we know neither has it entered into the hearts of man the things that God has in store for they that love him. We know also, likewise, that we do not know exactly what we shall be. But this much we do know, that when he shall appear, we shall see him as he is, and we shall be just like him. So this is what it all comes down to: saving yourselves from this untoward generation, holding on. You want to be true. You want to be honest of heart. Because when you're not true and when you're not honest of heart, you cannot obey and you cannot proceed the way and in the manner that you should. Why? Because
things are not right on the inside. And if things are not right on the inside, you cannot make them right on the outside. How can you give from which was within you and which is in you when those things are not in you? So you have to hold on. You have to be strong and consider. The Bible says, whose hatred is covered by deceit, his wickedness shall be shewed before the whole congregation. This is why when you're not right, when you're not honest at heart, you can try to hide it, you can try to prolong it, but sooner or later, that which is inside has to come out. And if what's inside is not wholesome, if it's not right, if it's not good, you know how it is. Sometimes you may feel a certain way about certain individuals and you try to hide it. You try to hide it. You want to appear that those things that are within you are not how you feel. This is not what you are about and what you indeed intend to do. But somehow, some way, they got under your skin and they bothered you and it all came out. It all came out because that was what was in you. Whose hatred is covered by deceit, his wickedness shall be shewed, it's going to be showed before the whole congregation. Proverbs, the 26th chapter. Consider the book of Proverbs. Proverbs, the 26th chapter, reading from the 18th through the 28th verses. Proverbs, the 26th chapter, reading from the 18th through the 28th verses. The word of the Lord tells us, as a madman who casteth firebrands, arrows, and death, so is the man that deceiveth his neighbor and saith, am not I in sport? Where no wood is, there the fire goeth out. So where there is no talebearer, the strife ceases. As coals are to burning coals and wood to fire, so is a contentious man to kindle strife. The words of a talebearer are as wounds, and they go down into the innermost parts of the belly. Burning lips and a wicked heart are like a potsherd covered with silver dross. He that hateth dissembleth with his lips and layeth up deceit within him. When he speaketh fair, believe him not, for there are seven abominations in his heart, whose hatred is covered by deceit. His wickedness shall be shewed before the whole congregation. Whoso diggeth a pit shall fall therein, and he that rolleth a stone, it will return upon him. A lying tongue hateth those that are afflicted by it, and a flattering mouth worketh ruin. So you want to be what you ought to be, to fight the good fight of faith. You know, when you know what's good, and you know what's right, and for whatever reason or reasons, you just cannot get yourselves to get to the point to do what's good and to do what's right. You may say, well, I want to follow good and I want to follow right, but for whatever reason or reasons, you're just not able indeed to do it. So what do? You try to lean upon your house. The scripture states, but it shall not stand. And you try to hold it fast, but it shall not endure. When it's not good, when it's not right, you know it's not good. You know it's not right. You try to lean on your house. You try to lean on what you've been leaning on, but it's not going to stand. You're going to try to hold on to it, but it shall not hold it, it shall not indeed endure. Consider the book of Job, eighth chapter of Job, and we'll read from the 11th through the 15th verses. Job, the eighth chapter, reading from the 11th through the 15th verses. The scripture states, can the rush grow up without mire?
Can the flag grow without water, whilst it is yet in his greenness and not cut down? It withereth before any other herb. So are the paths of all that forget God, and the hypocrite's hope shall perish. Whose hope shall be cut off, and whose trust shall be a spider's web. He shall lean upon his house, but it shall not stand. He shall

states, thy reward shall turn upon thine own head. Your reward is going to turn upon your own head. The book of Obadiah, consider Obadiah. Obadiah, the first chapter, reading the 15th verse, where the Lord tells us, Obadiah, first chapter, reading the 15th verse, the scripture states, for the day of the Lord is near upon all the heathen. As thou hast done, it shall be done unto thee. Thy reward shall return upon thine own head. As thou hast done, it shall be done unto thee. Thy reward shall return upon thine own head. So when you know these things, and when you believe these things, this is why you want to do what is good. And this is why you want to do what is right. Because our Heavenly Father, Jesus Christ, God Almighty, his words shall indeed stand forever. So one says, well, no one knows that I did this. And no one knows that I did that. Or you may say, except for this one or that one. But they're not going to say anything. Why would they not say anything? Because you are convinced that they are totally loyal. And because they are totally loyal, you feel they may not say anything. But rather, they say anything or they will not say anything. Obadiah 15th verse. For the day of the Lord is near upon all the heathen. As thou hast done, it shall be done unto thee. Thy reward shall return upon thine own head. So if you were to do things that you know ought not to be, if you were to do things that you know are not right. Now, we're not talking about, well, I think this might, that might be good, and the other thing, that may not be right, and I'm not so sure. I'm not talking about guesstimation. I'm not talking about what you think it may be. I'm talking about knowing what within you, whether it is right or whether it is wrong. Yea, and why even of yourselves judge ye not what is right? For the day of the Lord is near upon all the heathen. As thou hast done, it shall be done unto thee. Thy reward shall return upon thine own head. So whatsoever ye do in word or deed, precious people of God, do all in the name of the Lord Jesus. And whatsoever ye do in word or deed, do all in the name of the Lord Jesus. There is a way that seemeth right unto a man, but the end thereof are the ways of death. And how shall we escape if we neglect so great salvation? So when you believe, you look around, you see the ways of man, you see how things indeed are going. If you are willing to believe on Christ Jesus, as the scripture hath said, then you can see when the scripture states it is A, you can see A coming to pass. When the scripture states it is B, you see B coming to pass. And when you see the scripture states that it is W, you see W coming to pass, because God simply cannot lie. So whatsoever ye do in word or deed, in your words or the things that you do, do all in the name of the Lord Jesus. Consider the book of Colossians, third chapter. Colossians, third chapter, reading the 17th verse. Colossians 3, 17, the word of the Lord states, and whatsoever ye do in word or deed, do all in the name of the Lord Jesus, giving thanks to God and the Father by him.
giving thanks to God and the Father

0: by him. By him who? Whatsoever ye do, in word or deed, do all. How? In the name of the Lord Jesus, giving thanks to God and the Father by him. Because this is what it all comes down to. So there is a question that always remains. And that question is simply this. Sirs, what must I do to be saved? Now, human family, whatever you say that you believe that you must do in order to save yourselves from this untoward generation, don't you want the word of the Lord to back you up? Don't you want to be right in the sight of Christ Jesus, our Lord? For what if some did not believe? Shall their unbelief make the faith of God without effect? You fight on, hold fast that which is good, and work out your own salvations with fear and trembling, saving yourselves from this untoward generation. And whatsoever ye do, in word or deed, do all in the name of the Lord Jesus, giving thanks to God and the Father by him. So we must repent and be baptized, every one of you. So how will we be baptized? Well, one thing we know, we have to do it in the name of the Lord Jesus. We seek the gift of the Holy Ghost, speaking with other tongues as the Spirit of God gives you utterance. But we have to do it all in the name of the Lord Jesus. So, sirs, what must I do to be saved? Well, consider the book of Acts, the second chapter of Acts, reading from the 36th through the 38th verses. Acts, the second chapter, reading from the 36th through the 38th verses. Therefore, let all the house of Israel know assuredly that God hath made that same Jesus, whom ye have crucified, both Lord and Christ. Now, when they heard this, they were pricked in their heart and said unto Peter and to the rest of the apostles, Men and brethren, what shall we do? Then Peter said unto them, Repent and be baptized, every one of you, in the name of Jesus Christ, for the remission of sins, and ye shall receive the gift of the Holy Ghost. So we see that we can have, human family, our sins remitted. And how are our sins remitted? Men and brethren, what shall we do? Acts, the second chapter, 38th verse. Then Peter said unto them, Repent and be baptized, every one of you, in the name of Jesus Christ, for the remission of sins, and ye shall receive the gift of the Holy Ghost. And what is this gift of the Holy Ghost that we shall receive? We know that repenting is for the remission of sins. But what is the Holy Ghost? Well, he that believeth on Christ Jesus, as the scripture hath said, one says the Holy Ghost is this. Another says the Holy Ghost is that. Yet here the third says the Holy Ghost is something else. But knowing this first, that no prophecy of the scripture is of any private interpretation. So what is the Holy Ghost? Well, he that believeth on me, as the scripture hath said, believing on Christ Jesus, as the scripture hath said, consider the book of Acts, the second chapter, reading from the first through the fourth verses. And when the day of Pentecost was fully come, they were all with one accord in one place. And suddenly there came a sound from heaven as of a rushing mighty wind, and it filled all the house where they were sitting. And there appeared unto them cloven tongues like as a fire, and it sat upon each of them. And they were all filled with the Holy Ghost, and began to speak with other tongues as the Spirit gave them utterance. So here is the Holy Ghost, Acts the second chapter, fourth verse. And they were all filled with the Holy Ghost and began to speak with other tongues as the Spirit gave them utterance. So he that believeth on Christ Jesus, as the scripture hath said, the same indeed shall save themselves from this untoward generation. Know that except you be born of water and of the Spirit, human family, you simply cannot enter into the kingdom of God. Why make the sacrifice of a fool when God's yoke is easy, his burden is light, and his commandments indeed are not grievous? And here again, if you believe the word of the Lord is for the saving of the souls, is it too hard to do what is not hard to do? Is it too hard to hold on to the things which are not that hard to do? Fight the good fight. Hold fast that which is good, and work out your own salvations with fear and trembling, saving yourselves from this untoward generation. For here again, well done, thy good and faithful servants. Enter into the joy of the Lord are those faithful words we all desire to hear. So finally, precious people of God, let us go to the book of Luke, the ninth chapter. And as we go to the book of Luke, the ninth chapter, you say, well, I started with Jesus and I've been doing the things that I know to be good and the things that I know to be right. And I've been fighting the good fight of faith. But consider, finally, Luke, the ninth chapter, reading the 62nd verse. The word of the Lord states, and Jesus said unto him, no man, having put his hand to the plow and looking back, is fit for the kingdom of God. So may the Lord bless you. May the Lord keep you. May the Lord preserve your strength. May the Lord make his countenance to shine upon you, give you hope, give you peace, give you the blessed assurance that there's none other than one Lord, one faith, one baptism, that you must repent and be baptized, every one of you, in the name of Jesus Christ for the remission of sins, and you shall receive the gift of the Holy Ghost, speaking with other tongues as the Spirit of God gives you utterance. Again, I say unto you, consider what I say. The Lord give you understanding in all things, but if our gospel be hid, it is hid to them that are lost. Work out your own salvation with fear and trembling. Save yourselves from this untoward generation. And as always, I say unto you finally, am I therefore become your enemy? Because I tell you the truth. May the Lord bless you. May the Lord keep you. And peace be unto you.
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2: We're talking about joy. I always tell you that faith is a byproduct of the Word. I'm into byproducts. I don't think you set out to get faith. I think faith comes. I think joy comes. Joy is a byproduct of your relationship with God. You don't set out and say, I've heard people say it and it sounded so bad, please forgive me. I have the joy of the Lord, and they didn't mean any of it. It was a faith statement. I'm talking about the joy that comes out of your spirit because you got a relationship with God, and you can have joy because it's supernatural. It's a byproduct. We think Christianity, my salvation is a byproduct of me figuring out or God showing me that I was a sinner. I took an action step, and the product was salvation. If I believe the gospel, there's a byproduct of power of what I believed. Hallelujah. I believe, therefore I spoke. That's what we do, right? I'm sticking faith in this message. Can't help it because that's what's coming out of my spirit. I thank you, God. I say it over. Do you say you're debt free as much as I say you're debt free? I hope I don't have you outnumbered because it's not my debt. In case you're interested, it's your debt to talk to. I model it so you can talk to it. But if I talk about you being out of debt for free more than you do, it don't have as much power. You have to talk about it. You are the prophet of your life. The out of your mouth flows the power of God for your life. I can blow by, bless some God, get him out in Jesus' name. But if you don't say, I thank you, God, I'm out in Jesus' name. I thank you, God, I got a new job. What do you want? If you don't know what you want, you can't get the job yet. What do you want? I hate my job. Why? Ask yourself, why? Why do you hate your job? Then you might come to the conclusion why you want another one. You have to do something with what you got to turn it into something else. Anybody here? You can't just hate things. You gotta ask what you want to do or why you hate it. You need a reference point for God to start with. He only starts with a truth and a cornerstone. Your faith is not like a bubble that you just throw in the air. It's connected to something in here, in your belly. It's connected. Joy is the same way. It is a byproduct of knowing and serving God. Joy is a fruit of a right relationship with God. I have noticed, please understand my heart, that the most miserable people that don't have any joy are sometimes the most disconnected or disobedient people. They come to church, they look obedient, but in their personal lives, if you hang around them very long, there's a chaos around their life all the time. They go from one thing to another thing to another thing. When you want to do something with God, you got to dig in. Amen. You get some joy. You know what makes you, gives you some God joy? When you start winning with God. Instead of saying, "Joy, I got joy by faith," you can actually have a genuine joy that you're pleasing your Father where you're at. And you can start moving things back away from your life and also bringing things to you in your life. Faith works. It's not a joke. Joy gives you happiness in the midst of your trouble. I hate to go over my own stories. I wish I could tell yours. I wish I knew what they were. I was even allowed to tell them. Sometimes I get tired of my own really bad. Because they're old. Who wants to tell the old stories? You need some new ones, but I can't, you know, I got to pick the ones that are relevant. I'll recap it. Before I got in the automobile business, I told you about the four wore-out items I had. Rotten old vacuum. Who patches a wet vac? I didn't have no money, so I patched it. Then I had a bucket of paint that I had for 50 years that was so thick, I had to put stuff in it to thin it down so I could paint this. After I did body work to the vacuum in the bottom, I painted it gray because my dad had gray paint he had when he was alive. Older than dirt. But my dream was to be a car dealer. So I bought that rusty vacuum for $5 or $10 and I fixed it up. And I walked by it every single day. And it gave me joy because I was going to that promise to God. You can't go like this and get there. I got joy because God showed me I could have it if I wanted it. I had joy. And I'm working tons of hours far away from my dream as you can get. But I had the joy of having that dream right then. Years before it come to pass, I was enjoying my car lot in the name of Jesus. Learning faith, walking toward my dream. It's your dream. It's not the money. You don't need the money. You need to believe the word. You have the joy. The joy is your strength. It makes you walk like it's done when it's not.
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2: The joy of believing makes you have something down in your belly that comes out of your inward parts that produces power for your future. You can't have no hope. People say, I got hope, but hope don't have no power. It's a feeling almost. Faith got power. And please forgive me. But if I hear one more person that's unhappy with their life, that's not planning for it to change, I don't know what to do. If they're not planning to change, how can I help them get there? God told Moses, what's in your hand? It was a staff. Now he could have said, I need a truck to work. And he come with his grocery list of all the stuff he thought he needed to start his dream. God said, what's in your hand? A stick. It's good enough. I'll make that stick work. What's in your hand? Your deliverance is not coming from the outside in. It's coming out of your belly. And if you keep switching, you ain't heard. And either that or you disobeyed. You can't have a new vision every 6 days. You got to pick one. If you're wrong, let it go and find the right one. Take the time to pray. Take the time to hear. Don't think, listen. I had the faith for the vision because I had a prayer life. Not because I was smart. I had a prayer life. Prayerlessness is powerless. No prayer, no power. Dr. John used to do this all the time. It was so good. You've heard me say it. You come to him whining about anything. I'll meet you tomorrow at 7 a.m. at the church. We'll pray an hour before you go to work. That was his answer. He didn't want to hear nothing else. If you didn't want to come pray, he didn't want to come talk. You'd have to pray with him for an hour before church, before you went to work in the morning, if you wanted to hot talk to him. Because he knew if there was no prayer, there was no reason. The joy is a byproduct of your relationship with God. It's not something you acquire or you learn about. I used to get so filled up with God. I say this all the time. I'd have to go find somebody to talk to at 6 a.m. in the morning. I'm looking for somebody to tell them about Jesus. Because I got so full, I had to unload somewhere. But I still had to be at work at 9 or 8:30. So whatever I was going to do, I had to go do because I had obligations to meet. So I had to get up early enough to have some enthusiasm before I went to work and save some for work. See, you can't just get weird and shrug your responsibilities and say, I got to do it. Your wife tell you, go get joy, get a job. Go get a job. Go get a joyful job and bring some money home so the kids can eat. Let's try that one. Then I'll have some joy. See, she would need that to have some joy, right? You might have joy. What about her and the kids? They need some joy too. See, you can't get so happy that you don't have any responsibilities. If you ever find that place, let me know because I've never seen it. How much weight can you carry? You know, I said this years ago. You guys, I had this one guy that used to live in an apartment above my place. He said, you know, Joe, you need to rest. You work too much. I think he had 5 kids from 5 different women, never paid alimony to none of them. You know what I told him? I said, if you start disciplining yourself, you'd be exhausted. That's what I told him. I couldn't stand it because I'm thinking, he's telling me I work too much. I'm working, trying to raise my kids, run the car lot, follow Dr. John and learn to become a minister. And he's telling me I work too much and he won't even take the responsibility for 5 kids. And he's telling me I need to rest, like I want to be like him.
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5: There is no greater joy than to serve the Lord. Now, as a precursor, let me just say, if you're serving in any capacity in ministry for someone to like you, wrong. You're going to get burned out. And then you're going to get bitter at the church. You're going to say, all they wanted was me to do this, this, and that. No, we want you to do something, but we don't want you to do it because you want us to like you. We already like you. It's not why you serve. Why do you serve? Because our Savior is in the sea of humanity, trying to save people left and right, and he needs helpers. See, we can only sing stuff like, we are your hands, we are your feet. We have to literally become his hands and his feet. Now, is that with boundaries? Of course it's with boundaries, but and I do appreciate the message of boundaries, you know, especially someone that had to learn that in my adult life. But, you know, sometimes we're so busy being healthy, we don't ever want to be inconvenienced by the gospel. Well, that violates my boundaries. Everything violates your boundaries. Breathing in your direction violates your boundaries. Your boundaries, you got an electric fence, it's got a current going through it. That's not a boundary, that's your protective prison you live behind. That was not even my notes, that's free, so whoever that was for, catch it. Pop ball, woo, fly ball, get it. That's free, that's like infield fly ball right there. See, this is not our church. Honey, would you stand up? Jim dresses so sharp, I don't want anyone ever thinking he's the pastor of the church. Should see his socks every Sunday, I gotta look at them. All right, this is not our church. This is our church. This is your church. Can you say this is my church? We try to disciple and build and lead in such a way that should we drop off the face of the earth tomorrow through death, because it's not going to be reproach or sin in Jesus' name, amen. We're finishing our race well and with joy, that you should be able to know how to live should I die tomorrow, and I have no plans because I got a good summer planned, amen. It's not in my plans, all right? But we should be able to build you in a way that should we die after you mourn, because I do want you to be a little sad, amen. After you mourn, you should be able to go on and live in victory. And say, you know, I had this one pastor, and what she taught me or what he taught me. Steady, sturdy, stable, praying the Spirit, fast, worship, witness, disciple. Amen. We're building lives. This is not a religious church experience where you come. Because if you just come to church and this is just what you do because you're religious, you'll sit here and after a while, it might take 6 months, might take 2 years, depends how your maturity level, then you'll just all of a sudden start getting critical. Why? Because you're idle. Because you've watched something so long, you think you've perfected it, but you've perfected it only up here. Somebody gave you a microphone, and you'd be embarrassed. You'd be horribly embarrassed because you thought what you watched you could do. You didn't know there was warfare, and you had to bat some demons out of the way, and you had to get up there when you felt cranky and you felt grouchy and all kinds of stuff. And the power of God moved through you to humble you because you realized the power is not of yourself. Our sufficiency is not of ourselves. Our sufficiency is of God. So in order to build lives, there's three things that we need to do, and we need to do intentionally. And this is where I'm going to challenge you tonight, and it's love, learn, and lead. Love, learn, and lead. Amen. So hopefully you brought your notes. I know Anne Marie is at home with her notebook in her. Everybody take notes like Anne Marie, all right? I see some notebooks in here, all right? I see some phones out. Just remember, up here, I can see you scrolling on Facebook. So I'm going to give you lots of scripture, because we're going to go to what the Word says about these three subject matters, because when I woke up on Saturday, I heard love, learn, and lead. So love. We know that God is love, amen. We know that it's not just something that he does, it's actually who he is. But he has a lot to say about making sure that this is correct. And so just on the point that this is not our church, it's your church, taking ownership. When you take ownership of something, it changes everything. You know, we're called the ecclesia. It means the called out ones. So some of you live in Jersey, some of you live in Delaware, some of you live in Aston, you live all over Delaware County, some people in Westchester, in the city, Philadelphia. We are a church that all around, the people are drawn to this place. They are called out ones. They're drawn by the Holy Spirit, put into this place specifically with the purpose of God. Amen. We are the called out ones, the church, the ecclesia, because the church is the people. It's the people. All right, Deuteronomy 6, 4 through 7. For those of you that are called to preach or feel a call to preach, you should always have a couple Old Testament scriptures to back up your New Testament. Just, you know, that's just a side note. Because I have about 15 scriptures tonight, don't freak out. I know it's y'all read more than that this week, all right? Some churches, that's like their whole reading for the week, 15 whole verses, but not you, amen? You're memorizing 15, right? That's my faith confession. Amen. So we're going to look at Deuteronomy 6, 4 through 7. Hear, O Israel, the Lord our God is one. You shall love the Lord your God with all your heart, with all your soul, with all your strength. And these words which I command you today shall be in your heart. You shall teach them diligently to your children, and shall talk of them when you sit in your house, when you walk by the way, when you lie down, and when you rise up. God wants us to have the first thing in place, and that is that Lord God is worthy of all of our love, our heart, our mind, our devotion. Love the Lord God with all your heart, mind, soul, and strength. Jesus again says this in Matthew 22, 37 through 39. For those of you taking notes, y'all pray for Mikhail. He's back there sweating. Doing a good job, buddy. Jesus said to him, you shall love the Lord your God with all your heart, with all your soul, and with all your mind. Now, if Jesus quoted scripture, how much more should we quote scripture? This is the first and great commandment. And the second is like it. You shall love your neighbor as yourself. Leviticus 19, 18. Let's go back to the Old Testament. If I didn't give you those scriptures, you can just raise your hand wildly, amen. You shall not take vengeance nor bear any grudge against the children of your people, but you shall love your neighbor as yourself. I am the Lord. All right, keep this up here. All right, now this is going to bum you out if you're like, I'm going to get you back kind of person. Now, when somebody does you wrong, what do you want to do? Like your flesh. I'm not talking about your born-again spirit. All right, what do you want to do? Like, how many conversations in your head did you win against them? Did you ever wonder why you're not that clever when they're in front of your face? Did you ever wonder why you can't talk like you can type through text or a message or leaving something on for a stranger on Facebook? And it's getting quieter and quieter. I'll troll on some of you. Just kidding. Some of them I just see. I don't even have to troll. I'm like, really? I text them. You're embarrassing yourself on Facebook. I mean, if that's what you want to do, I'm just trying to tell your pastor. As your pastor say, you're embarrassing yourself. And then it disappears. But it says, you shall not take vengeance, nor bear any grudge. What's a grudge? Here's what a grudge is. When you look at someone, you're like, And this is the most grunting area I've ever been in my life, folks. I'm just saying, been like, lived in seven states. Head wagging. You ever see someone, you're like, you know, like, even if there's a wince on the inside. Somebody ever do you wrong, rip you off? You ever see somebody in church, they, you know, did you wrong, or you have a grudge against them, and they're worshiping their hands in the freedom of Jesus? And you're like, stinking stupid hypocrite. And then the scripture hits you, raise your hands without wrath and doubting, so you're like, hands in the pocket. Maybe that's why there's not a lot of hand raising in here. Are you loving your neighbor as you're loving yourself? The second commandment, which is like the first, love the Lord God with all your heart, mind, soul, and strength. Have you only experienced the Romans 5, the love of God is shed abroad in our heart by the Holy Ghost in a small, petty way? Or did that love get shed abroad? Because, folks, I'm telling you, the revival we're moving into, a grudge can take you out. Sometimes I look at something and I'm like, It just isn't worth it. It isn't worth it. If you look at the totality of your journey and how far you've come, their attitude, their whatever they did to you, ripping you off, lying, whatever, it isn't worth it. As far as your mental health, walking in victory, peace, and joy. And one thing I've learned to do, that if you sow it back to them, the blessing of the Lord comes back. Because again, if you're serving because you're doing it so I like you, he likes you, or some kind of approval, that is really a spirit of rejection with the need to please, because you probably have a mother issue or a father issue that needs healed. I just gave you, like, you know, saved you $120 on a first appointment in a counselor's office. They're like, Pastor, I really don't know why I care what you think about me. I'm like, I don't either. Because I am a woman who follows God with clay feet. It's really not that important what I think. Now, if the Lord tells me what he thinks about you, I'm going to come talk to you. If we have that kind of relationship. But I'm like, but may I submit to you, you really have this deep need for approval and acceptance because your father or your mother, depending, didn't really affirm you. So Jesus wants to heal your wounds. Otherwise, you're just going to get mad at me when it ain't even about me. Because people will ask, they go, how can you guys handle that? And I'm like, because I realize it's really not about me. Like, if I offend you, in my person, if I offend you, I'm going to know that. Like, if I intentionally was rude or tried to, or didn't walk in love towards you. You know why? Because I would be really good at something like that. No one would have to surprisingly tell me I offended you. I mean, if it's just breathing your personality, what you're doing, that's not about you. That's more about the other person. But like, if I intentionally offended you, trust me, the Holy Spirit would go, hey, you offended so-and-so. That wasn't very loving. You didn't walk in love. You need to go and you need to humble yourself and make it right. Now, if we would live Calvary's Road, we would change really quick and get into revival overnight. You know what Calvary's Road is? You know what? I had a grudge against you, and I didn't like you, and internally I was wincing towards you, and I need you to forgive me because of my attitude towards you, even when they sinned against you. It is our response to other people that gets us in trouble. It wasn't God's will for them to treat us that way. But it is God's will for us to learn how to handle unfair treatment correctly. You guys are a lot more calmer about that than me. You know how many times I wanted to rip out 1 Peter in my Bible? I hated it. I hated it so much he wouldn't let me get out of 1 Peter for 18 months. I could read it with my teeth gritted. I still can't say it's my most favorite. For if you suffer through no fault of your own, this is commendable before God. I'd be screaming, are you serious? Why? Why do you like that? I'm like, well, that was idiotic. You shall not take vengeance, nor bear any grudge, any, because he knows how petty we can be. But yet when people get saved, we're like, oh my gosh, they got problems. Do you remember you? Way back then, before you're change from glory to glory to glory to glory. You're like 10, 12 glories down the road, and you're looking at their one glory, treating them like a grub worm. Saints, we got to disciple people. And thinking you're like, you know, so glorious that you can't remember your own grunge. Now, I will pause a little second because some of you grunge setters for a little too long. You like that part, that point, like, yeah. I mean, come on, it's been a couple years, 3-4 years. You shouldn't be grunge, or you should be a little bit of glory.
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6: great faith begins with a full surrender of our life to Christ. Is He Lord over your eyes, what you watch? Is He Lord over your hands, what you touch? Is He Lord over your feet, where you go? If Jesus is my Lord, then I'm saying, Lord, whatever you say, that's what I'm doing. I'm obeying you. I don't care what it is. You're Lord. There's nothing you can ask me to do that I'm not going to do. We're talking about having great faith here.
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6: Ephesians chapter 6, verse 10 through 12, show us that we're standing in a position of victory already. Let's read them. Ephesians chapter 6, verse 10. Finally, my brethren, be strong in the Lord, that is in your position in Christ, and in the power of His might, that is the Holy Spirit that is operative in your life. Put on the whole armor of God that you may be able to stand. Notice that word, stand against the wiles, the strategies of the devil. For we do not wrestle against flesh and blood, but against principalities, powers, the rulers of the darkness of this age, against spiritual hosts of wickedness in the heavenly places. Therefore, take up the whole armor of God, that you may be able to withstand in the evil day, and having done all, to stand. And I just want to say, stand your ground. Notice he uses this word stand twice and the word withstand once in this passage of Scripture. So what is the message? He's telling us that we stand in the position of victory already. We confront these spiritual powers knowing they're already defeated. In other words, we're not going into this battle to see who wins. That's not the deal. We're going in this battle to make Satan obey us because Jesus already defeated him, stripped him of his authority, authorized us to act in his place, on his behalf, in his name, and make the devil obey us. That's the role of the church as it relates to spiritual warfare. You see, a lot of Christians are debating, well, you know, we're in this spiritual warfare. I don't know who's going to win, me or the devil. No, no, no. You got to get your mind renewed. That's why he said that you are to be strong in the Lord, in that position, your positional authority in Christ and in the power of his might. You have the two things that you need here. Authority and power to make the devil obey you. He's already subject to Christ, and you're in Christ, so he's subject to you. He has to obey you. You know, the Bible talks about in the family life, it says children should be in subjection to their parents with all gravity. It means seriously obedient. That's another way to say it. Children should be seriously obedient. They should be subject to their parents. And boy, how we need that, how we need parents to recognize their authority they have under God to be the spiritual authority in the lives of their children and teach their children obedience and respect for authority so that one day when they grow up, they won't be rebellious toward God and toward authority and get themselves in a lot of trouble. Parents, let me just say a word right here, how important this is, because if you're allowing your children to run loose in rebellion and disobedience to you, you're setting them up for big trouble in the future because they will carry on that rebellion toward authority into their teen years, their adult years, and only God knows the trouble they'll be getting into. If they don't get into a lot of trouble and end up difficulty with the law, maybe in jail, they'll probably have difficulty in relationships with authority, whether it's on their job or wherever it might be, and end up encountering a lot of rejection in their life, being disliked because of that rebellious, disobedient attitude. You need to teach your children to obey you in a loving way. Enforce your authority. Don't tell them 10 times. Tell them once what to do. If they don't do it, then use some corrective measure to make sure they understand that they're supposed to do what you tell them to do the first time around. Well, this is all important because we need all the Christian children to grow up and understand authority so they can win the battles in life that they're going to face, the spiritual warfare that they will encounter in their adult life as a Christian in this world. So here's what's happening, right? Ephesians chapter 6, verse 10 through 12, we're not going into this battle wondering who's going to win.
8: We're going in knowing we are the winners. Christ has already defeated Satan. We're going in here to make Satan obey us. We're not going in here to have a contest with him and see who wins. This is not an arm wrestling competition, okay, with the devil. Satan knows he has to do what you tell him as a Christian, but you've got to mature in these revelations and in this understanding. And know your position in Christ. Understand who you are in Christ and your authority in Christ. Get in that fellowship with the Holy Spirit in your life. Hallelujah. Live in communion with the Holy Spirit so that the power of God is always going to be manifested in your life. You're going in here to confront the devil. We're on the attack, people. Jesus said, go ye into all the world and preach the gospel. What are we preaching? Luke 4:18. Jesus said, the Spirit of the Lord is upon me because he's anointed me to preach the gospel to the poor, bind up the brokenhearted, preach deliverance to the captive, recovering of sight to the blind, set at liberty them that are bruised. In other words, we come into the devil's territory to spoil him and take his goods. And he knows he has to give them up. But he's got so much of the church in fear. So much of the church lives in ignorance when it comes to Christ's victory and their position in Christ and their authority. So Satan lives, he's kind of unchallenged everywhere. We're going to correct that. That's why we're doing prayer school. We want to educate people, Christians, to understand that you're the one in charge. Jesus was in charge. Think about it. When he came in, the devils cried out because they knew someone greater than them was there. Like Jesus said, if a strong man is armed, his palace is in peace, his goods are at peace, until a stronger one comes and binds him and then takes his goods and spoils his good. What are Satan's goods that need to be taken from him? All the sinners, everyone who needs to be born again and delivered from his authority. And discipled and matured as a child of God so they can fulfill the purpose of God in their life and expand the kingdom of God and one day stand before their Savior and hear, well done, thou good and faithful servant. Enter into the joy of the Lord. God's got great rewards for his people. The future is full of joy. Think about that. The future is full of joy. Hallelujah. I can't wait. Praise God. It's going to be great. Eternity is joy in the presence of the Lord. Hallelujah. So get ready for that. Get excited about it. All right. So we're going on the attack as a Christian. When you go to work, when you go to wherever you are and whatever place in life God has sent you, you're a minister of the gospel. Whether you're a reverend or not, you're a minister of the gospel. You're there to serve God, in other words, in that position. And you're there to be a light to the world. You're there to take back the devil's goods. You're the one in charge. No matter where you go spiritually, you have authority over the devil. Hallelujah. Jesus said, behold, I give you authority over all the power of the enemy, and nothing shall by any means hurt you. You got to get this in your mind, my brother and sister. I'm in charge. You need to be saying that. Satan knows it already, but do you know it? He knew it when Jesus showed up because why? Jesus knew it. He knew who he was. He knew what he carried. He knew his authority. He knew the power he had in his life. And the devils knew it too. And that's why when he came around, they cried out, well, are you come to destroy us before the time? What have we to do with you, O Son of God? We know you can cast us out. We know you can make us obey you. And they freaked out. Yeah, that's when you make the devil afraid. Instead of the devil making everybody else afraid, church need to be making the devil afraid. Jesus did. They freaked out. They shrieked when he came around. You have that same authority. You have that same power as a child of God. Here's what I feel Holy Spirit's trying to impress on us. You're in charge. You're not going in this battle to see who wins. It's not an arm wrestling competition. You're going in there knowing that your enemy is already defeated, and you're just going in there to make him obey you, to cast him out, to make him do what you tell him to do. And he knows it. Now, he might put up a little fight. Let me tell you something that happened to me. When I was in Bible college, 1977 to 80, I went to work at the Veterans Hospital. I worked 4 hours a day there, and I was going to Bible college full time. And there was a ward there where a lot of the patients would go, and like a solarium, they'd go and sit and read or do whatever. And I took a break one day and went into that solarium on my break time, was sitting there reading my Bible. And an elderly gentleman walked up to me, saw me reading my Bible, and he had a trench coat on and whatnot. And so he said, I see you're reading your Bible. And he began to tell me a story. He said, you know, my father and I were very close. And when my dad died, I was grieved so much. One day he said I was in a White Castle having something to eat. Those of you familiar with that old restaurant. And he began to talk to a man about how he missed his dad. And the man just happened to be a necromancer, a guy who went to seances and called up the dead. And he told this gentleman, he says, hey, don't you know you can talk to your father? And the man said, oh, I would love to do that. So he took him to a seance. Well, obviously, his father never came up. It was a familiar spirit, a demon, that came and imitated his father. What happened was, this is how people get themselves demon-possessed. This demon called out of the dark region, imitated his father, then came upon him. And he said it was like a 75-pound weight on his back all the time. And he had other manifestations of this devil in his life. And he asked me, he says, can you help me? Well, I was a pretty new Christian, about 3 years old in the Lord at that time. But I had been reading and studying about my authority in Christ. So I said, sure, let me pray with you to accept Christ. I prayed the sinner's prayer. And then I rebuked the devil, commanded the devil to go from him. And I left him and I went back to work. And as I was walking down this corridor back to the area where I worked, a big long corridor, wide corridor, nobody in that corridor at all. It was like a 100-mile-an-hour wind hit me from the front. You know, another word for spirit is wind. Ruach is wind. Spirit of God is like rushing mighty wind. A wind hit me. The spirit hit me from the front. It hit me with such force, I literally had to lean forward and fight my way walking down that corridor. And this thing was murder and hate. That's all I could feel. I never felt anything like it in my life. Manifested hatred and murder. And it was talking to me. It was saying, I'm going to get in you. I'm going to get in you. I'm going to get in you. And it was pulling at my arms. And it was amazing. You know, the devil throws people down. The Bible said devil throw people down on the ground. And they'll wallow and foam and all of this. Yeah. Well, I started resisting that devil. I started to tell that devil, no, you can't get in me. I'm a child of God. I'm bought with a price. I'm redeemed by the blood. My body's temple of the Holy Ghost. Over and over, went on 15 minutes. I'm in this wrestling, hand-to-hand combat right here. You see, I attacked the devil when I led that man to Christ and I cast him out. I spoiled his goods, but there was a counterattack, and that's what I'm going to get into as we continue here. That's why you need the armor of God, for the counterattack. After you've already cast the devil out and made the devil obey you, the Bible said when Jesus made the devil obey him in Matthew chapter 4 when he was tempted in the wilderness. The Bible said Satan left him. He made the devil obey him, but the Bible said he left and looked for a more opportune time, which he thought he had when he betrayed Jesus and Jesus was turned over to the authorities and was crucified. The devil thought they'd won the battle, but he didn't know that he played right into God's hand, for had the princes of this world known what was going to happen, that Christ would be resurrected in 3 days and Satan would be stripped of all his authority and he'd become the defeated foe and become subject now to Christ and all of his followers. Hallelujah. The church, that's us. The Bible said he wouldn't have crucified the Lord of glory if he'd have knew what was going to happen as a result. But God kept it a secret. It was a mystery. Thank God. The devil's in the dark. Hallelujah. And so what has happened here? All right. You have made Satan obey you. You have made Satan... You made him subject. That's what Ephesians 6, 10 through 12 are talking about. You entered that battle standing in your position, in your authority, and in your power. You made the devil obey you. And that's what happened. That devil, I resisted it for over 15 minutes. It was like I'm literally was fighting with this thing. And finally it lifted off of me. I felt it just get off of me. And a tremendous peace filled.

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3: Even looking at Cyrus was named 300 years before he was born. Oh, but the Bible's just full of lies. There's just a bunch of stories. Baloney. Everything in the Bible is true. It happened. It's accurate. It has never been proven any differently. Never. Every archaeological discovery backs up the Bible. The archaeologists, there are atheists who are archaeologists. There's a lot of them. And guess what they bring to every archaeological dig? Atheists, archaeologists, the Bible. Because they know, they won't want to admit it, but they know that it is 100% accurate. So Jesus, as the Son of David, walking as we walk today, he brought the kingdom to earth. They had a good life, I'm sure. They probably thought it was a good life, you know. Looking back to the way we live today, you know, living in a hut, basically, some kind of a dwelling with a dirt floor, and most people were in the dirt at the time of Jesus, you know. Being ruled by the Romans, you could really be flogged for violating any kind of a Roman law. Not a great time to be alive, but the Jews in Israel, they would have said, it's a good life. But Jesus came to change even that. He brought the new wineskin. He brought the Zoe life. The Zoe life is kind of, I look at it as a better promise than what the Israelites had coming out of Egypt. The Israelites coming out of Egypt had perfect health. The Bible makes it very clear there was not one feeble among them. They figure that's about a million people. You can't even give me this amount of people today there's no feeble, no sickness, disease, pain, nothing. Even this many people. I'm not even going to ask you to raise your hands if you've got something wrong in your body. There's too many of us. I'm one of them. No, not the Israelites coming out of Egypt. And they came out filthy rich. Filthy rich. They plundered the Egyptians. Plundered them. They just knocked on a door. Say, if you could be so kind as to give me all of your jewelry. Thank you. And they gave everything. Everything. That's another reason Pharaoh decided to chase after him, because he wanted to get all that money back. He was a greedy guy. I'm sure all the Pharaohs were pretty greedy. But the Zoe life is kind of like what they got coming out of Egypt, but better. But better. Zoe is a Greek term. It's a lot of the shalom, the same meaning as shalom, only it's basically a Greek understanding of it. It's an overcoming life is what it is. But one of the biggest things that blinds people to what God's doing is offense. Offense. There's a lot of books that have come out just in the last few years about offense, because God's trying to deal with that. And Jesus, I just read, Jesus understood offense even 2,000 years ago. He's saying, now, you guys that follow John, don't get offended, because I'm not doing things like John did. No. Why would I come if I'm going to do things like John? You got John. You don't need me. No, he did it way different. Way different. Don't be offended by that. You can't see the kingdom if you're going to get offended. You just can't. It's not going to happen. That's why many Christians, many of the ones who are cessationists, it's because they are offended. Many of them were offended by a pastor someplace, maybe their parents, the church as a whole, whatever. But they're offended. So they don't want to have anything to do with what God is doing today. I'll just go sit in my pew on Sunday morning the rest of my life, and that's enough. I'm just going to do that, and that's it, you know, because they're offended. So what's the difference between the church and the kingdom? I'm glad you asked that question. These are what I think are the best definitions. The kingdom. The kingdom is the whole of God's redeeming activity in Christ in the world. I'll say it again. Kingdom is the entirety, the whole of God's redeeming activity in Christ in the world. That's the kingdom. Now the church, a little simpler, that's just the assembly of those who belong to Jesus. Those are excellent definitions. The church is just the assembly of those who belong to Jesus. Dutch Sheet says it a little different, but it means the same thing. Dutch Sheet says this: kingdom takes visible form in those who have assembled as the church. Kingdom takes visible form in those who have assembled as the church. Another really good definition. So when we assemble together, the way this is supposed to work, when you assemble together as the church, as the kingdom too, then we should exhibit more power and authority than we had alone. That's the corporate anointing versus the individual anointing. You all bring your anointing. We all bring our anointing. But when our anointing comes together, we're unstoppable. We have power and authority that just one person can never have except Jesus. Chuck Pierce says this about kingdom. He says, kingdom people know warfare. They do not back away from a fight. They have to learn how to maneuver in the warfare of the kingdom. They purpose to go on a mission every time they go out the door. If there's one person that has a very good idea of what kingdom warfare is, it's Chuck Pierce. He's got a good idea. He knows it very well. I want to take a couple of minutes and hit on some attributes of what a kingdom is. I'm not going into the ones that we already talked about in that series before that this is a sequel to. I'm going to hit on some of the ones that we didn't spend much time on before. But I'm still going to try to move kind of quick. Number one, kingdom is connected through generations. Older saints aren't allowed to tune out and younger saints have to tune in. That was that old saying, Timothy Leary in the 60s, you know, tune in and something else, something about opt out or tune in or whatever. I don't even remember the whole thing, but it was pretty common. The hippies said it all the time. I wasn't a hippie, so I didn't say it. So I don't even remember the whole thing. Number two, the kingdom of God is beyond man's natural thoughts. You can't grasp the kingdom by following a bunch of rules. It's impossible. The kingdom has to be revealed to you supernaturally. And there's nothing supernatural about following a bunch of rules. Nothing. Your flesh loves to follow rules. I hate to tell you. But that, I mean, why? I know this bothered me from the very beginning, that whole mask thing. The whole mask thing, it was just like, from the very second, I'm like, no. You're not the boss of me, government. You're not the boss of me, Fauci. I'm not wearing some stupid mask. Have I ever had to wear a mask before when we had all these other things? No. So why do I have to wear one now? I'm not wearing one. We only wore masks around here when we absolutely have to, when Giant Eagle wouldn't let you go in, you know. So we had to suck it up. But I still had it below my nose so I could breathe. And you remember they saved lives by having arrows on the ground so that you had to go the right way down the rows in the grocery store and at Walmart. I purposely went the wrong way just to tick people off. I don't have to follow a rule made by stupid men. I don't have to follow that. I don't. We have to follow the Bible, period. And I don't see mask wearing in the Bible, so that's fine. It's just, and then no mask. No mask and no mas. Number three, the kingdom of God cannot be obtained. This is a biggie in the church today. This is huge. This is bigger than offense, and it's bigger than unforgiveness, ambition. The kingdom of God cannot be obtained through ambition. I can't emphasize that enough. I've seen so much of it. I see it every day almost. Not here necessarily, with people, with other people. Christians and non-Christians. Ambition. There are so many people and so many Christians, even Spirit-filled Christians, that are ambitious. But that's not what Jesus wants you to be. Because ambition is the opposite of humility. You may not have ever seen ambition like that, but truthfully, it's a sin. And it is in the church, and it's hurting us greatly. I can't tell you how many people became pastors through ambition. That is the wrong motive, the absolute wrong motive. But I've met a lot of them. And they're in Latrobe. I know some. I could name them, but I'm not going to. It's not my job. Ambition, I've seen it destroy churches. I've firsthand seen it destroy churches. I've firsthand seen ambition destroy three Christian schools. The whole three that I worked in, I'm like, you got to be kidding me, Lord, really? I got tired of, you know, fighting against stupidity, basically. People get faced with a choice. I was talking to them just the other day. We were taking a walk, and I was talking about this to Colette as we were walking. All three of my Christian schools, I could pinpoint the moment when the leadership backed the wrong horse. They backed the wrong horse. Two out of three of those schools are gone. And the other one's barely hanging on. They backed the wrong horse. Sometimes the horse they back isn't a person. Sometimes it is. Sometimes it's ambition. Remember the sons of thunder from the Gospels? I know it's hard to forget them. Even their mother was ambitious. Their mother wanted them to sit next to Jesus and be like, you know, generals in the kingdom. You know, mom didn't want them to be privates. She wanted them to be generals, you know, because they're my boys. That's not good. That's not the kind of mom you want to be, and that's not the kind of mom you want. Chuck Pierce actually calls ambition a mean demon. That's a good definition of it. And I know this is probably shocking to some of you to think ambition is this bad thing. In the kingdom of God, it's bad. Even in the world, it's bad. How many of you have been... What did Henry Blake say in MASH? He said something in effect of Houlihan and Hot Lips and Frank Burns. They went over his head so many times he had footprints on his scalp. Well, that's ambition. That's ambition. That's what ambition will get you. Chuck Pierce puts it this way. We must first develop the presence of God in any kingdom structure. If you put church above kingdom, you will develop a gathering structure as your priority rather than a presence structure. This is so important. I'm going to read that again. Because I've been operating like this for 12 years here. And some of you had no clue that's what I was doing, but this is what I was doing all this time. Because, yeah, God talks to me. Whoop-de-doo. You know, he talks to everybody. I've just developed the ear to hear, and I obey as much as I choose to. Obedience is a choice.
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0: Hello and welcome to the Come Alive broadcast. This is your host, Mary Beth Jackson. Today we're going to look at the word grace. I've been reading in the book of Galatians, and here in chapter 1, verse 3, it says, "Grace to you and peace from God the Father and our Lord Jesus Christ." If we stop and meditate on that and think about what grace really is, it's the ability from God to do things that we cannot do on our own. And He has already given us the grace to say no to sin, the grace to say yes to Him, the grace and the ability to be set apart, to live a life different, to not follow the ways of the world. In fact, Paul was addressing that to the Galatians, that how easily they were moved from the grace of God to follow after the things of this world and other things. But God's grace is His ability to live this life here on this earth and not be moved, to be separate, to be called out ones, to be set apart, to live a life of liberty in Christ, but not to use that liberty to be abusing what God has given us and to say it's okay to do that because I've got grace. But no, the grace is to be separate, called out ones, living for Jesus, the grace to know Him. Join with me in prayer as we enter in and receive and thank God for the grace that He has given us.
1: The grace to change.
0: Thank you, Lord.
1: Say grace, God, grace, grace, grace. Grace to change sleeping habits, to change eating habits, to change exercise habits. I thank you, Lord God. Grace to change, Lord God, habits of how they pray, habits of how they consume your word, God, how they interact, God. Grace to change, God, like you came, the presence came, the glory cloud came. They set up camp, and in a day, you started to move. God, I thank you for grace to pick up and move, God, even if we've been here just a day in this place, wherever your spirit takes us, God, there is grace to change. God, there is grace to go to the left. There is grace to go to the right. There is grace, God, when you say, Holy Spirit, where to go? This is the way to walk in it, God. There is grace, God, for this place, God, you said. There is grace for this region, God. There is grace for this territory. There is grace in this hour, God. There is grace in this place. There is grace over this people, God. There is grace over our children. There is grace to bear, God. There is grace to grandbear. There is grace to walk out of addiction. There is grace, Lord Jesus. You yourself put our sin in your body on the cross. We might die to sins and live to righteousness. And by your wounds, we were healed. Oh, God, thank you, Lord. There is grace to walk in newness of life. There is grace to walk in the light. We have fellowship one with another. There is grace for fellowship. There is grace to write. There is grace to speak. There is grace to live. Grace to change, God, what needs to change, God. Grace to change, God, grace to give, God, for radical generosity. God, there is grace to change, God, our giving habits. There is grace to tithe. There is grace to receive. God, there is grace to receive, God, your love, to walk it out, God. There is grace to love people, God. There is grace to love ourselves, God. God, grace to sing. God, grace to play instruments, God. Thank you. Grace to dance. God, grace to steward what you've given us, Lord. Grace for new jobs, God. God, grace for the grace, God, to handle a new home. God, grace, Lord God, for moms, for new babies, God. Thank you, Lord God. Grace, grace to be moms, dads, God. Grace, grace, God, to be grandparents, God, grace. Oh, God, grace to shop. Go food shopping, God, to grace, Lord God. Grace to drive in cars, Lord God. Grace, Lord God, to drive buses and vans. Thank you, Lord God, for grace to drive vehicles. Grace to do the things we couldn't do before, God. Grace to do the things we feared to do before, God. The fear is gone, the grace of God. The grace to change jobs, God, and grace to receive the job that you have, God, the grace. Grace, God, for marriages, God. Oh, God, the grace, God, in marriages, God. The grace, God, for children. The grace, God, grace to handle the finances we've been given, God, the grace. Reach the territory, God, that we're in, Holy Spirit. The grace, Lord God, to think beyond the limitations, God. Thank you, Lord God, the barriers, God, to that grace are broken down, God, you said. Grace, Lord God, to do whatever it is you have us to do. God, grace, Lord God, there is grace grace to go from 1,550 to 1,500. God, there is grace. There is grace to hire more people. God, there is grace to work with more people. There is grace for people to get up, God. Grace for people to go to bed when they need to go to bed, God, to get up when they need to go up, get up. There is grace on our cars. Grace to learn, God. Grace for Bible college, God, not just to learn, God, but to do, God. There is grace for others who are at different places than we are. There is grace to grow in the knowledge of the Lord Jesus Christ. Jesus grew in favor and stature. God, a man, I thank you, Lord, for grace to grow. Grace to grow in stature, God, physically, spiritually. Thank you, Lord God, for grace. Breaks through, God, anything that stunted grace. Grace to see our children come in, God. Grace to see them grow in you, God. Grace to see their marriages, God, restored, refreshed. Grace to see grandchildren, God, great grandchildren, God. Thank you, Lord God. Grace to see the generational blessings, God. Grace to see the curses broken off, God. Grace to see. Grace to see you, Lord. Grace, grace, grace, grace, grace, God. Grace to change, God. That's what you said. Holy Spirit, grace to change, God. Grace to see ministry different, God. Grace to see others, God. Grace on our ears to hear, God. Grace on our eyes to see. Grace on our lips, God, to speak words of encouragement, God. Grace to hold our tongue. Grace on our hearts, God, to receive your love. Grace to receive, God. I thank you for the changing agent, God, of grace, Lord God. God, to step out of addiction. Grace to step out of perversion. Grace to step out of doubt, God. Grace to step out of sleep and slumber, God. Grace to walk it out, God. Grace to never return back to the addictions, God. Grace, God, to walk out our deliverance, God. Grace to help others walk out. Grace for others where they are, God. Grace, Lord God, to call people out of sin, God. Grace, God, grace to call us up higher, God. The grace to live a higher life, God, not just in a higher tax bracket, God, in a higher mindset. Grace to step out of poverty, God. Grace to step into the riches that Jesus purchased for us. Thank you, Jesus. Grace, Lord God, to live a wealthy life, God. Grace, Lord God, to live in affluence and influence. Grace, Lord, to reach nations. Pray, God. Grace on hours of prayer, God. Grace from minutes to hours to days, God. Grace to fast, Lord God. Grace to pray, God. Grace to give. Grace on our finances, God. Grace on the jobs, Lord God. The ability to get wealth. Grace on reading the word, God. Grace on just consuming your word, God. Grace in your presence. Oh, God, thank you for the grace, God. Thank you for the grace. Thank you for the grace, God. Thank you for the grace to call the things that are not as though they were. Thank you, Lord, for the grace to see, God, to see the change, God, to be the change, God. Thank you. Grace to receive people here from all walks of life, God. Thank you for the homosexual to change, God. To change, God, into your image, Jesus. Thank you, God, for the grace, God, to walk out of homosexuality, God. Thank you, Lord God, for the grace to love them in the process, God. Thank you for wisdom. Thank you for your grace to change, God. We see people by the Spirit, God. Thank you for the grace to step up higher, God, to flow in the gifts of the Spirit, God. Thank you for the grace, God, to worship you, God, in spirit and in truth. Thank you for the grace on the worshipers. Thank you, Lord, for grace to play their instruments, God, to practice, to study. Thank you for the word, God, for the download from heaven, God. Thank you for the grace to change on a dime, God. Thank you, Lord, for grace to change in a day, God. Thank you, Lord, for grace to stay when you say to stay. Thank you for the grace to go when you say to go, God. Thank you for the grace to come when you say to come, God. Thank you for the grace, God. Thank you, Lord, for the grace to plow. Thank you, Lord, for the grace to be yoked, God, for another day, God. Thank you, Lord, for adding to our numbers and grace to receive every person, God, you give us. Thank you, Lord God, for the workers, for the laborers, for the grace to receive them in. Thank you for grace not to be offended. Thank you, Lord, for grace for humility, God. I thank you, God, that you don't leave us to ourselves. Thank you for the grace to change, God. I thank you, God, you said there is nothing too hard or difficult for you. God, thank you for the grace to step out of the things of this world, God. Thank you, Lord God, for the grace to walk out of the world, God, and into the things, God. Thank you, Lord God, for our youth, Lord God, to step out, God, grace to step out, God. Thank you, Lord, for grace, Lord God, to leave drugs and alcohol and perversion and sex and to come out, God. Thank you for the grace to come out, to get out, God. Thank you for the grace, God, for people to get out of being trafficked, God. Thank you for the grace to step out of abuse, God. Thank you for the grace, God. Thank you, Lord God, for the grace to embrace what you've done. Thank you for the grace to receive what you've done, to walk, God, in all that you've provided for us, God. You've given us everything that we need that pertains to life and godliness. Thank you for the grace to walk it out, to know you, God. Thank you, Lord, for grace to tell others about you, God. Thank you for the grace, God, to receive the gifts of the Spirit, God. Thank you for the grace to walk out this life in the Spirit and not to fulfill the lust of the flesh, God, will not be our belly. God, I thank you for the grace to eat right, God, to care for these temples, to buffet our bodies. Thank you, Lord God, for the grace, God, to feed ourselves on the Word. Thank you, Lord, for the grace, God, to break off from the internet, social media, to feed on your Word, God, for husbands to be husbands. Thank you, Lord, for the grace, God, for them to be the priests of the homes, God, to be pillars of the house of God. Thank you, Lord, for grace to be men of prayer. God, that there are men of prayer. God, thank you for the grace to navigate their time with you, their time with their families. God, their time for their jobs, to walk out of jobs they need to do. Thank you for the grace, Lord God, to enter into something new. God, thank you for the grace to stay in the jobs they need to stay in. Thank you, Lord, for the grace, Lord God, to handle their jobs, Lord God, thank you. Deal with the other employees. Thank you, Lord, for the grace in this body, God, that every part can function and do the part that you've called them to do. God, thank you for the grace. Step out of God's sickness and into health. Thank you, Lord God, for the grace, Lord God, to step out of mental illness. God, thank you for the grace, Lord God, to speak, Lord God, after years of silence. God, thank you for the grace. Thank you, Lord, for the change, God, to see ourselves differently, to see ourselves, Lord God, and one another the way that you see, God, to walk in humility, to walk in holiness, God, to walk in honor, God. Thank you, Lord, for grace, grace, grace, grace, grace.
0: In Ephesians chapter 2, verses 8 and 9, it says, "For by grace you have been saved through faith, and that not of yourselves. It is a gift of God, not of works, lest anyone should boast." This means that we can only come to Jesus by His grace and His goodness. It's actually the Spirit of God who draws us. And I believe today, Holy Spirit is drawing you. He's brought you here to this broadcast. And I pray today that the grace of God will keep you if you know Him, will draw you if you don't know Him, and that His grace will sustain you, all of us, in Christ Jesus. And if you don't know Him, today, He says, is the day of salvation, that when you hear His voice, don't harden your heart. He's provided grace for you to step in, to receive Him, to live the life for Him. He will do it through you. He will give you His Spirit to empower you to walk the walk and to live this life. And He says it requires repentance, saying, "God, I'm sorry for going my own way," and turn around and go His way and follow Him. Today, He is calling you to come alive in Jesus' name. He wants you to know Him so that you can live for Him and lead others to know Him too. I am praying for you. I'm praying for the neighborhoods and the nations, that the grace of God will bring salvation to you to come alive.
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3: Welcome to another edition of God is in the Music. I'm Scott Rappert, and we are on installment number 4 of the message, The Truth about the light. And we've got a big hit from the history of contemporary Christian music to kick us off. It's from the 1992 album from Bobby Rennert. You might not be familiar with that name, but he wrote one of the bigger songs of the early 1990s. Recently, it has been redone by David Huff of David and the Giants. The song, Blue Eyes Like Janie's. Here's Bobby Rennert to kick off the show.

I've told you that I used to follow an evangelist around whenever he would go preach, because he always preached in a lot of churches that were really small, no ushers, and he'd be praying for people, and they'd be falling out all over the place with no ushers, and like hardwood floors, and old wooden pews, and people hitting their heads, and blood flying everywhere. And I'm not joking. You laugh. I've got a scar that can prove it. So I was basically his usher. And the first night that I ever went to hear him, I just immediately started catching people. And he prayed for this lady, and she went out in the spirit. And I laid her down, and he looked up at me. And the first thing he ever said to me, prophetically or prayerfully or just, you know, the first night I ever heard him preach, he looked up at me and says, "And it won't happen the way you think it will." And I'd gone that night for a special, you know, I went for a reason. I wanted to get a word from the man. I wanted to hear something. And he just looked up and said, "And it won't happen the way that you," and guess what? He was absolutely right. He was absolutely right. But it is going to happen. Parts of it already have. So I do know by that it is the truth. There's something else we need to throw in here. If you've got a multifaceted vision where it's like this and this and this, if those two

0: come to pass, and that third one's still hanging out there, you can be guaranteed that it is going to come to pass because these two things did, that were tied in with it. Amen. Number three right here. We've got to stand by the truth, even though it means sacrifice. We're going to get this point from 1 Kings chapter 17 about this tidbit about standing by the truth. Verse 9 from 1 Kings 17. Arise, get thee to Zarephath, which belongeth to Zidon, and dwell there. Behold, I have commanded a widow woman to sustain thee. This is Elijah now, okay? So he arose and went to Zarephath, and when he came to the gate of the city, behold, the widow woman was there gathering of sticks. And he called to her and said, fetch me, I pray thee, a little water in a vessel that I may drink. And as she was going to fetch it, he called to her and said, bring me, I pray thee, a morsel of bread in thine hand. And she said, as the Lord thy God liveth, I have not a cake, but a handful of meal in a barrel and a little oil in a cruse. And behold, I am gathering two sticks that I may go in and dress it for me and my son, that we may eat it and die. And Elijah said unto her, fear not, go and do as thou hast said, but make me thereof a little cake first, and bring it unto me, and after make thee and for thy son. For thus saith the Lord God of Israel, the barrel of meal shall not waste, neither shall the cruse of oil fail, until the day that the Lord sendeth rain upon the earth. And she went and did according to the saying of Elijah, and she and he and her house did eat many days. And the barrel of meal wasted not, neither did the curse of oil fail, according to the word of the Lord, which he spake by Elijah. You know what I think is very interesting about this passage, something I just realized today as I was doing this? You have two distinct people that had to hear the truth from God in order for him to get done what he wanted to get done in this situation. You've got Elijah hearing from God, I have commanded a widow woman there to sustain thee. And within what God spoke to Elijah, we learn that he had already spoken to the widow concerning Elijah. Many times God will speak to multiple people concerning our situations in order for it to get accomplished. How many times when you were going through something that you think you've heard from God, but yet you're kind of doubting, you're kind of wondering, was that God, was it not? Do I have a promise? Do I have a vision? But you will keep running into people and talking to people that will have a confirmation, that will say something that God has said to you before, that will say something that someone else has said to you before. It will line up till you get to the point where you know that you know that you know you have heard from God. Now, for the sacrifice part, that lady knew that all she had in her house was a little meal, a little oil, and the sticks to make a fire, to bake it over, okay? A lot of people choose to hang on to what they got, thinking if they sacrifice it, they'll have nothing. They hang on with it. What do they end up with? Either just that or nothing. But this is proof right here. If you stand on the truth of what God has said and sacrifice even all you have, he's going to provide abundantly more into your life. This widowed lady sacrificed so easily, she didn't even have to think twice about it. Boom, it was gone. Why? Because she had heard the truth from God. That is why. It changed her whole outlook on things. Had she not heard from God, it's like, I ain't giving this up. This guy can go find a cake somewhere else. In verse 12, she outlined what her plan had been. I have not a cake, but a handful of meal in a barrel, and a little oil in a cruse. And behold, I am gathering two sticks that I may go in, dress it for me and my son, that we may eat it and die. There was her plan. But then she heard from God. Then she hears from the man of God. And boom, she's ready to readily sacrifice, knowing God is behind the outcome of whatever happens. Just like Shadrach, Meshach, and Abednego, she was going to do what God wanted no matter what. She was still going to serve him, whether they had another meal, whether that was their last meal, or they had nothing. Little side note here about how to make it easier to stand by the truth. What did the man of God tell her in verse 13? Fear not. Fear not. When you're going through something, when you're going through a trial, when you're having to make a decision about something really heavy duty, fear not. If you eliminate fear in your life, it eliminates the avenues for doubt or things that are not of God to creep in. It'll be easier to obey the truth because there'll be less lies available to believe when you eliminate fear.
1: 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I'm Scott Rappert. As always, let the Lord be with you. We'll see you later right here on God is in the Music.

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So here is the good news, my friends. The good news. There is, therefore, now no condemnation, no punishment, no curse for all those who are in Christ Jesus. All your fears have been taken away. Instead, hope has been given. Because God, out of His great love, redeemed us on the cross. So now, my friends, no power of hell and no scheme of man

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